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I'm Evan Erickson. The U.S. military has identified several victims of the plane crash that killed 8 people in southwest Alaska last week. A chartered Cessna 441 Conquest crashed at a military radar site on Cape Newenham, about 450 miles west of Anchorage, Thursday. It was foggy with low visibility in the area that morning, according to the National Transportation Safety Board. The U.S. Army Corps of Engineers identified 2 of the victims Monday. They were fire protection engineer Sabrina Hansen and mechanical engineer Hayden Scalise. The Army Corps said the employees were conducting a routine project site visit in support of the U.S. Air Force. Another victim was Leah Borsich, a 23-year-old second lieutenant with the U.S. Air Force, according to the statement from the agency. The Air Force leadership said Borsich brought energy and enthusiasm to her work. Lieutenant General William Butch Graham said in a statement the Army Corps employees mourn the tragic loss of their teammates. 2 more people on the flight were Calista Corporation employees, according to a statement from the organization. The corporation did not release their names. Alaska State Troopers said they plan to release the full list of the victims once the state medical examiner completes identification. The agency said the process was taking longer because of the condition of the remains. The NTSB said the agency's team made it to the site of the crash over the weekend and is planning to complete the wreckage recovery in the upcoming weeks. The preliminary report on the crash is planned to be released within 30 days. This was the deadliest plane crash in Alaska since the Bering Air crash in February 2025, according to the NTSB database. On Alaska's primary election day, NBC News, citing unidentified sources, reported that the United States Department of Justice has issued grand jury subpoenas as it investigates whether Petersburg candidate Dan J. Sullivan may have somehow violated federal law. According to reporting from the Alaska Beacon, if that's true, as of late last week, subpoenas hadn't reached Sullivan, currently running 3rd in last week's election, and the person that incumbent Republican Senator Dan S. Sullivan has accused of running a sham campaign. As of the end of last week, subpoenas also hadn't reached anyone in the campaign of Democratic candidate Mary Peltola, according to the campaign. Jalen Lee, a spokesman for the Alaska Democratic Party, said last Thursday that no one at the party had gotten a subpoena. Amber Lee, a consultant who helped Dan J. Sullivan start his campaign, said the same day that she had not been subpoenaed. Lee is no longer working with Sullivan's campaign. A spokesperson for the Alaska Division of Elections said that no one with the division had received a subpoena about Dan J. Sullivan's campaign. Dan J. Sullivan said by email that he had not received a subpoena and is refraining from saying more about the issue until he understands more about what's happening. In July, NBC News reported that the U.S. Attorney's Office and acting Alaska Attorney General Corey Mills were looking for evidence of wire fraud or a conspiracy to deprive Alaska voters of a free and fair elections process, which could be a civil rights violation. Reagan Zimmerman Hartsheim, a spokeswoman for the U.S. Attorney's Office in Alaska, said that under DOJ policy, she could neither confirm nor deny the existence of an investigation. Throughout his campaign, Dan S. Sullivan has called Dan J. Sullivan's campaign fake and a trick to deceive Alaska voters. Dan J. Sullivan, also a registered Republican, has denied that claim. He remains on track to advance to November's general election alongside Dan S. Sullivan, Peltola, and a 4th person. Progressive Democrat David Leslie leads the race for that spot. A spokesperson for Dan S. Sullivan's re-election campaign did not return emails about the possible DOJ investigation. Ahead of last week's statewide primary election, President Donald Trump took to social media with a statement that closely resembled Dan S. Sullivan's remarks. In the statement, the president claimed Dan J.'s candidacy was the result of trickery by crooked radical left Democrats who put up another Dan Sullivan to, quote, take votes away from our great senator of the same name. The Alaska Democratic Party was not involved in Dan J. Sullivan's candidacy, both Sullivan and the party have said repeatedly. In the just-completed primary election, third-party groups spent millions of dollars to advertise fringe candidates in hopes that they would finish in the top 4 and advance to the November general election. Dan J. Sullivan wasn't generally targeted by those ads.

0: two Nome area miners have filed a federal lawsuit against the Alaska State Troopers and Sitnisok Native Corporation, one of the largest landowners in the region. The miners allege they were unlawfully prevented from using a public beach to reach their mining claims. KNOM's Ben Townsend has more.
1: Every spring, the sea ice pulls away from Nome's shoreline, revealing a wide stretch of sandy beach. Residents flock there for bonfires, while four-wheelers and side-by-sides zip across the firm sand, leaving tracks that disappear with the next high tide. This spring, two miners, Paul Fussell and Larry St. Clair, were barred from using the beach by Sitnisok Native Corporation. Now, they're suing the corporation for what they say are deprivation of civil rights. The two miners are representing themselves in the suit. In an email, Fussell told KNOM the only way to reach his mining leases is to travel along the beach. Fussell says they were threatened with arrest while crossing Nome's East Beach, specifically the area below the ordinary high water mark. The Submerged Lands Act of 1953 established that land is owned by the state of Alaska. The miners argue that it's also public trust land that cannot legally be closed to the public. The miners say Sitnisok placed barriers, posted no trespassing signs, and asked peace officers to enforce the restrictions and prevent the miners from reaching their claims. The lawsuit also names two Sitnisok employees as defendants. In a statement, the corporation said, quote, "As incidents of trespassing continue to increase, we will remain diligent in enforcing our private property rights and advancing our mission to safeguard lands that are vital to our shareholders, culture, and future." Two Alaska State Troopers are also listed as defendants. The complaint says the dispute escalated this spring after a trooper called one of the plaintiffs to warn him he could be arrested if he continued traveling through the area. Fussell described the trooper's involvement with the corporation as a constitutional issue and said, quote, "The moment law enforcement gets used as a tool to enforce a private corporation's claim over public trust land, every Alaskan's rights are at stake," end quote. A spokesperson for the troopers declined to comment on the case. Fussell said the miners gave Sitnisok 10 days to resolve the dispute before filing suit. The case is in front of U.S. District Court Judge Aaron Christian Peterson. Reporting in Nome, I'm Ben Townsend.
0: This is KYUK News. I'm Evan Erickson. 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

0: Good evening, Dungaya Kauka. Today is Tuesday, August 25th, 2026. Let's take a look at KYUK's weather for Bethel and the Kuskokwim Delta tonight. A slight chance of showers before 7 p.m., patchy fog after 4 a.m., otherwise partly cloudy with a low around 47, west wind 10 to 15 miles per hour. Tomorrow, a slight chance of showers after 1 p.m., patchy fog between 10 a.m. and 1 p.m., otherwise partly sunny with a high near 56, southwest wind around 10 miles per hour. For the lower Kuskokwim Valley tonight, showers likely before 1 a.m., then a slight chance of showers after 4 a.m., mostly cloudy with a low around 44, southwest wind 10 to 15 miles per hour. Tomorrow, a chance of showers mainly after 4 p.m., partly sunny with a high near 56, southwest wind around 10 miles per hour. For Anchorage tonight, rain likely before 10 p.m., then showers likely mainly between 10 p.m. and 1 a.m., cloudy then gradually becoming partly cloudy with a low around 46, southeast wind 5 to 10 miles per hour. Tomorrow, mostly sunny with a high near 62, northeast wind around 5 miles per hour becoming northwest in the afternoon. And for the Bethel tide, there was a low tide of negative half of a foot at 10:15 a.m. and a high tide of 4 feet at 4:15 p.m. Sunrise time this morning was at 7:21 a.m. Sunset time will be at 10:16 p.m. Kuyana Jaknuk for listening to KYUK 640 AM Mani Mumtukri Chakmi.
1: 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Bearing air across the outlook of February 2025 army can not TSP Gulgarita. 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Sullivan, Submerged Land Act of

0: Today is Tuesday, August 25th, 2026. Let's take a look at KYUK's Tender Drums announcements. 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
0: Bayaha. He is bothering her or being around her. Bayaha. He is bothering her or being around her. Bayaha. Anani pinkha bayaha awatini nangokluni. 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
1: 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I'm Adrian Florido in Washington.
2: And I'm Elsa Chang in Culver City, California. Well, today we are marking the death and the life of the legendary singer and songwriter and all-around icon, Dolly Parton. She was 80 years old. Now, in other parts of the show, you're going to hear all about Dolly's singing and songwriting. But for these next few minutes, we're going to talk about Dolly's charitable work, especially the Imagination Library, which has delivered millions of books to children all across the U.S. Dolly's father could not read, and she told NPR's Melissa Block in 2023 that that was the reason she started the program.
3: What did he tell you about that program, what it meant to him?
4: He just told me he was very proud of me, and that he felt like that I was doing something special. Hmm. And true story. Whew, got a little emotional. But anyway, I was proud that he got to be part of something great and he could feel better about himself.
3: Yeah. Do you want to take a minute?
4: I think I'm okay. Just get on something else.
2: Just get on to something else. Jeff Conyers is the president and vice chair of the Dollywood Foundation. That's the charitable group that Dolly started to help kids achieve success in school and beyond. Jeff Conyers joins us now. Welcome, and I'm so sorry for your loss, for our loss.
5: Thank you very much, Elsa. I really appreciate it. It's a hard day.
2: It is a hard day. If I may, I'm just wondering what went through your mind just there when you heard that piece of tape from Dolly right now.
5: Well, you know, of course, hearing her voice again made me tearful as well. I'm holding it back right now, too. Just knowing especially how much the Imagination Library meant to her. And you know, personally, in honoring her father and how deeply she cared about the work and how much she poured into it and all the reasons behind it is just an incredibly moving thing to be a part of.
2: Yeah, I bet. I mean, Dolly has said that her father told her that the Imagination Library is, quote, probably the most important thing.

0: should help. And she did just that in more ways than people will ever know. There's a lot of her personal, you know, philanthropy that's public that people will see, and a lot of her personal philanthropy that was private that nobody will ever see. But she got it true, as she would say, and it was a very huge part of who she was as a person. She left so much love in the world for us, our team, her, and so many people to enjoy and experience long after she's not here.
1: Jeff Conyers is the president and vice chair of the Dollywood Foundation. Thank you so much, Jeff, for speaking with us on this day, sending all of you at your organization and to all Dolly fans out there love today. Thank you, Jeff.
0: Thank you so much. We appreciate all the love. Thank you.
2: Thanks for listening to KYUK 640 AM. We're going to be coming back in about a minute here with the regularly scheduled meeting of the Bethel City Council for Tuesday, August 25th. So stay tuned to KYUK for the Bethel City Council.
3: Guy. He's basically trying to murder this bird and eat it.
4: Why a classic Looney Tunes character goes to court in a new film.
5: Meet me
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0: It's All Things Considered from NPR News. I'm Adrian Florido.
1: And I'm Elsa Chang. Coming up, California has a new regulation that aims to get squishy tires off the road.
0: Officials say more efficient tires mean better gas mileage, means less pollution.
2: That's about equivalent to taking 400,000 passenger cars.
3: Hi. So I will call the August 25th, 2026 regular city council meeting of the Bethel City Council to order. The time is 6:30 p.m. Please rise for the Pledge of Allegiance. I pledge allegiance to the flag of the United States of America and to the Republic for which it stands, one nation, two. Again, roll call, please.
4: Councilmember Schiedler?
5: Present.
4: Councilmember Keim?
6: I'm here.
4: Councilmember Conrad?
7: Here.
4: Councilmember Minor?
8: Here.
4: Councilmember Springer is absent.
3: And he's excused.
4: He's excused. Vice Mayor Keller?
9: Here.
4: Mayor Henderson?
3: Also excused.
4: One, two, three. We have five members present.
3: Thank you. Okay, people to be heard. Let me get my timer ready. For people to be heard, the public can participate in person, virtually by Zoom, or by submitting written comments. We welcome your input, appreciate you coming to the meeting to be heard. Each person who would like to speak under people to be heard will have up to 5 minutes to do so. And the first person signed up under people to be heard is Buster Hansen. Please state your name, state and spell your name, state your city of residence, and then you may begin.
10: You want legal name, or what are we looking at?
3: Sure.
10: Jared Buster Hansen, J-A-R-E-D, B-U-S-T-E-R, H-A-N-S-O-N. I am a legal resident of Alaska in the city of Bethel. And I did submit a document for the record, which will not be reflected at this time, but let it be known that that has been given to City Clerk to be shared with the council members in case they did not already receive the document from me personally. And let me get set here. And we can begin. On May 21st, 2026, the employees of the Bethel Fire Department were informed we had been shorted wages by the City of Bethel for an entire year. On May 26, 2026, we were issued an incorrect amount of retro pay. On June 26, 2026, we were emailed Excel spreadsheets at the city manager's request, which demonstrated the breakdown of our retro pay as being financially equivalent to 26 paid days off at a reduced Kelly rate. The issue here is that we were no longer on a Kelly schedule within the time frame that this discrepancy took place, and even if we had been, it is federally illegal to provide employees retro pay in the form of missed paid days off for hours that were physically worked by the employees. This directly violates FLSA labor laws of overtime pay because the paid days off, or the Kelly days, fail to account for the overtime hours we worked during the days we were supposed to be on paid days off. On June 26, 2026, we notified city manager of this significant issue in a detailed email to let her know that the amount she paid us was not only incorrect, but that the methodology she used to determine the amount owed was fundamentally flawed. We also informed her that we uncovered even more missing wages owed from than the original amount, and after looking into it further, we felt confident that we were correct in this manner and notified the city manager of all of this and informed her that this was a matter related to the Department of Labor. On June 26, 2026, the city manager got back to us and let us know she would look into it further but needed more time to be able to work to verify our claims. On July 31st, 2026, the city notified us in an email that the city reviewed the existing documents, the CBA, and the available information related to the schedule change. Based on the totality of the information that the city had, they determined that the missed Kelly days was the appropriate method for addressing this compensation issue. They then stated the city does not intend to make any additional retro pay compensation adjustments related to this matter. Unfortunately, the city manager failed to do her due diligence to contact the Department of Labor to verify the allegations and insisted that she was correct in her method used and amount paid to us. We know she isn't correct because there is no math she could possibly do to demonstrate
5: demonstrate that the amount provided was correct. Her methodology was arbitrary and her math was fabricated. This too appears to not only be a massive violation of FLSA labor laws, but also bad faith practices and unethical conduct from the city manager. On August 3rd, 2026, we contacted our union rep and requested to begin formal communications with the city manager on our behalf. She stonewalled him, so the next move was to contact city council members in good faith to inform them of the situation. Unfortunately, only two of the city of the seven city council members had the integrity to take all of our allegations serious enough to meet with us. One of them, Greg Schiedler, quickly dismissed our request and referred us back to the city manager. The other four council members remained completely silent and did not respond to our request. There is so much more than I can address in 5 minutes, but what needs to be known is that we feel that not only the city manager failed to provide us the correct compensation for the retro pay that is owed to us, but that she may have also acted willfully to suppress information from becoming known in order to avoid the massive financial burden that this situation will cost the city. To this day, we have not received the compensation that is owed to us all, and no good faith effort has been made to see that happen. We have uncovered more and more every step of the way, and all of it seems to demonstrate that Lori Strickler acted unethically and unlawfully to silence us and to cover her potentially criminal actions against the employees of the city of Bethel. We are calling for whistleblower protections for the employees and anyone else who may be possibly retaliated against by our employer, the City of Bethel, for bringing to light the corruption that has clearly taken place. We are calling for an independent audit to be provided by the City of Bethel to fully investigate every allegation made. And finally, I am personally calling for the resignation of the City Manager, Lori Strickler, for her incompetence as our head supervisor, who may actively be attempting to cover up a labor dispute of massive proportions, her likely unethical and unlawful conduct in regards to this matter, and possibly the criminal activity that she may be found liable for personally in relation for her handling of this matter. Lori may be a good person at heart, a good mother, a good spouse, and a good friend to so many, including some of our city council members, but there is no excuse for the disgraced nature in which she has handled this situation, given the evidence we have against her and the city. The only appropriate next step is for her to resign from her position of power or be removed by city council. And I'll take any questions that anyone may have for me at this time.
3: Thank you for that. This was just people to be heard. Hey, the next person we have on the list is Max Lorenz. Please step up. And if you could state and spell your name and state your city or residence, and then you can begin, okay?
6: Yes, absolutely. Well, good evening, everybody. My name is legally Maximilian Lorenz, and that is Maximilian Lorenz, Lorentz. Now that we've got the alphabet out of the way, my city of residence also is Bethel, Alaska here. Was there anything else I needed?
3: Nope, that's it. You
6: can okay. Start. Well, quite honestly, if I may, I'd like to cede my time to Buster Hansen because he seems to have a lot of, if I may not.
4: Each person gets 5 minutes to speak. It's not, you can't give it to somebody else to speak on your behalf.
6: Okay. Well, then I think Buster said everything that I wanted to say, so thank you.
3: Thank you. Okay, is there anyone online that would like to be heard? Okay. We have, so Nathan would like to be heard. So if you can please state and spell your name and your city of residence, then you can begin as well. Nathan, we're unable to hear you.
7: Showing as unmuted.
3: Mm-hmm.
8: Okay, I think we're good.
3: Oh, hey, there you are. Okay. Okay. State your name, please, and city of residence, and spell it.
8: All right. My name is Nathan, N-A-T-H-A-N, Urinik, U-H-R-I-N-E-K. And I live here in Bethel, Alaska.
3: Thank you.
8: I'm not sure because I wasn't updated, but if I didn't see it in the agenda, if we're talking about raising cap for prices today, but I will say my piece anyways. I mean, I've heard somewhere around it's been 13 to 15 years without change. So, I mean, especially with how the economy's been in the past 6 years, I think it's becoming a bit overdue. One cab driver brought up a good statistic last transportation meeting that some things, especially gas, has gone up almost over 200% in the past 10 years. I mean, we're talking prices. If we did try to match prices like that, while we're only doing an additional $2, it would be somewhere along the lines of like $5 to $10 throughout areas. So I think we're being pretty, we're holding back a little bit because we know how some of our customers live, and I think it'll help retain drivers as well, because we're starting to see it's harder to recruit new drivers as well. So I think that's all I have to say.
3: Thank you. Is there anyone else online that would like to be heard? Anyone else? Okay, I think that's done then. And then Kirk Morgan, were there any written public comments submitted?
4: Written public comments for the city council meeting needs to be submitted 24 hours before the council meeting, and there was no written comments submitted during that time period. Thank you.
3: Thank you. All right. We are moving on to the approval of the consent agenda and regular agenda. For members of the public attending online, the agenda and meeting documents are available on the city's website, www.cityofbethel.org. Is there a motion to adopt the consent and regular agenda?
9: I'll move.
3: Thank you. Is there a second?
9: Second.
3: Okay. We have Kelsey on that right over here as the first and the second. Okay. Are there any council members that would like to remove an item from the consent agenda? If so, it should be removed from the consent agenda now. So does any council member have a potential conflict of interest on any consent agenda items that will be approved this evening? If so, they should be removed from the consent agenda now as well. Okay. I'm seeing no one. Any council members would like to make an amendment to the agenda? Negative. Okay, and then over here, do I just do this one, or does it just go forward?
11: It's thinking about going in.
3: Okay, council member time. As the maker of the motion to adopt, you have first discussion.
12: I don't have any comments.
3: None. All right. And then council member Schiedler, I think you were second.
13: No comments.
3: Okay, thank you. With no other, does anybody else have a comment to make? Okay. Or, excuse me, an amendment. Okay, with no other discussion about the agenda, all those in favor of the consent and regular agenda say aye, and all those opposed say no.
13: Aye.
9: Aye.
14: Aye.
9: Aye.
3: And no opposed. All right. Perfect. Aye. Okay, we're going to move on to the approval of meeting minutes. Item 6.1, the regular city council meeting minutes for August 11th passed on the consent agenda. Going on to reports of standing committees. Port Commission, Councilmember Conrad.
15: We had our first meeting as we've gotten the new member. So it was pretty much just rehashing old business for the past year. We hope to go moving forward next meeting, which will be next month on the 20th, I think.
3: Thank you. Planning Commission is Mayor Henderson, who's excused tonight. And we have the Community Action Grant Committee, Councilmember Minor.
9: We're done having meetings.
3: Okay, that was easy. Community Parks and Rec, that is myself, and we have not had a meeting, and I have no idea when the next one is, but hopefully by next meeting we'll have had one. Moving on to Finance Committee, Councilmember Schiedler.
13: We had a meeting yesterday, and the biggest piece basically was we've moved the time from 5:30 until 6. So the next Finance Committee meeting is at 6 on September 28th.
3: Thank you. Public Works Committee, Councilmember Kine.
12: We still have not met due to lack of quorum.
3: And last, Public Safety and Transportation, but Councilmember Springer is also excused from today. Okay, so next one, moving on to special order of business. There is nothing. And then 9 is unfinished business. So item number 9.1 is a public hearing of Ordinance 2613, which is amending the Bethel Municipal Code 12-2-12-0.050, City Attorney to clarify authority for filing routine litigation brought on by City Manager Strickler. So I will open the public hearing of this Ordinance 26-13. Is there anyone who would like to be heard? Okay, seeing no one. Oh, is there anybody online that would like to be heard? Dun, dun, dun. Okay, negative. Seeing and hearing no one, I will close the public hearing. Is there a motion to adopt Ordinance 2613?
12: I'll move.
10: Second.
3: Okay, second. Okay, so, okay. And Sheeter. Okay. Each member can discuss for up to 10 minutes, it says here. So, Kelsey Kime, as maker of the motion, do you have any comments?
12: No, I do not have 10 minutes worth of comments.
3: What about one? Hey, Councilmember Sheedler?
10: It's a reasonable request to clear up the docket and move things more expeditiously.
3: Thank you. Okay. So no other discussion. All in favor of adopting Ordinance 2613?
10: Aye.
14: Aye.
3: Aye. Any opposed? Negative. All right. Moving on to 9.2. Public hearing of Ordinance 26-9A, amending the adopted operating budget for fiscal year 2027, July 1st, 2026, June 30th, 2027, by City Manager Strickler. Also opening the public hearing of this one. Is there anyone who would like to be heard? And anyone online? Okay. I'm not seeing or hearing anyone, so I'm going to close this public hearing as well. Is there a motion to adopt this ordinance, 26-9A?
12: I'll move.
10: I'll second.
3: Okay. Okay. Councilmember Kime, as first maker of the motion, any comments?
12: I was going to ask City Manager to clarify. I can't remember off the top of my head that the $15,000 that's referenced in here. And could you do you mind going over that, or Nella? I'm not sure who would.
16: Yeah, thank you, Kelsey or Councilmember Kime. So there is a suggested amendment that's on page 16 of the packet, which would pull that $15,000 of the undesignated fund balance. This is the remaining balance of that $70,000 that the council had allotted for the capital improvement program for the sand shed. So the original request would be to void out the capital improvement allocation of $70,000 and reappropriate the $55,000 now to salt for streets and roads. The amendment there would be that we're requesting council to consider would be to strike the $40,000 allocation and utilize that unfunded undesignated fund balance of $15,000, making the total salt contribution $55,000.
3: Thank you. Did that answer your question?
14: Yes.
3: Okay. All right. Anything else, or should we move on to Sheather?
12: Oh, no, I'm good.
3: Okay. Councilmember Sheather?
10: No comment.
3: Okay, super.
14: But we did the suggestion.
17: Yes. Laura mentioned it's a suggested amendment. So, no, I want to make an amendment. You have to make a motion about the amendment.
3: Okay. Okay, so somebody like to make a motion to amend, right? I did not see that.
12: I will move to, I'm going to mess this language up, but adopt the suggested amendments for this ordinance, something like that.
3: Let's go look.
16: Vice Mayor Keller, if I could just quickly summarize. So the amendment would be to strike the $40,000 and insert $55,000 for the streets and roads line item.
3: 55 or 50, I'm sorry.
16: It would be 55.
3: Okay. Okay. Yeah, I guess you can just repeat it and then we can ask for...
12: Oh, okay. Yes, I will move to adopt the suggested amendment of changing the $40,000 to the $55,000 taking that $15,000 from the undesignated fund balance and putting it towards the Sulphur Streets and Roads line.
3: Okay, thank you.
12: Item.
3: All right, thank you. There's an amendment to strike out $40,000 and insert $55,000. Can I get a second?
18: Second.
9: Second.
3: Seconded by Schiedler. Thank you. You're too late. All right. And then can I get a motion to adopt it? Is that what I said? Councilmember Kime, do you have any discussion?
12: I do not.
3: Councilmember Schiedler?
18: No discussion.
3: Thank you. Is there anyone else? Okay. And then seeing no one and hearing no one, I already did that. Okay. So now we're just asking if they were going to adopt the amendment and close it out. Okay. Do I have a motion to adopt this amendment? No?
7: Well, I have the motion and the second, so you see the vote.
3: Oh, okay. Can I? Yep. All right. Great. What's my terminology on this one again? All in favor of adopting or the amendment striking 40 and inserting 55. All in favor say aye.
18: Aye.
9: Aye.
3: Any opposed? Negative. Okay. Okay. So that, what does that mean for me?
7: Superintendent, that has any more discussion?
3: Okay.
7: I'll take a vote
3: on. Okay. Is there any other discussion on this amendment motion 2610A? Oh, yeah, 2609. I'm sorry. Yeah, it's right here. No, it's. What is that then?
7: So you can make a motion to adopt the ordinance.
3: Oh, gotcha. I just like passed everything over here. Okay.
7: We'll give everyone one more chance to discuss.
3: Okay. Thank you. Okay, is there any other discussion by any council member? No? Okay, so then I can ask.
7: Great.
3: Okay. Okay, all in favor of adopting the ordinance 2609?
12: Aye.
3: A. 2609A for F.
12: Aye.
3: Yeah.
12: Aye.
3: All in favor say aye.
18: Aye.
9: Aye.
3: Any opposed? Thank you. And now I'm going to 2610. I'm sorry. I completely skipped over that. Okay. Item 9.3 is public hearing of ordinance 26-10A, which is amending the adopted capital improvement project budget for fiscal year 2027, July 1st, 2026 to June 30th, 2027 by City Manager Strickler. I will now open the public hearing of ordinance 26-10A. Is there anyone who would like to be heard? Okay. Is there anyone online? Okay, seeing and hearing no one, I will close the public hearing. Is there a motion to adopt ordinance 2610A?
18: I so move.
3: Can I get a second?
9: Second.
3: Schiedler, Miner. Okay. Councilmember Schiedler, as maker of the first or the motion, you could, do you have any comments, statements, questions?
18: No comments.
3: Okay. Councilmember Miner?
9: No comments.
3: See, that's an easy one for me. Okay. All in favor?
16: Vice Mayor Keller?
3: Yes.
16: Sorry, we do have another suggested amendment on this ordinance as well. On page 18.
3: I'm sorry?
16: The suggested amendment is listed on page 18, I believe.
3: Oh, and
16: I'm sorry, 19.
3: Yeah.
16: 20. And I'm happy to explain if the council would like for me to.
3: If you would, please.
16: Okay, thank you. So this would be reallocating $20,000 from the undesignated fund balance to support a project that has been completed. As council knows, we received, about $2 million in total. Let's see if it's listed here. just over $1 million to get the QFC lift station rehabbed. And part of that consisted of a few change orders that were not part of the original planned construction of the lift station. So the original quote for the change orders, there were a handful, were in excess of $48,000 that the city denied in coordination with Dowell, our engineering firm. After the closeout of the project, we relooked at the change order requests from the contractor, the drawings that were included in the request for bid for the project, and did identify that a few of the change orders that were requested should have qualified for approval. This is outside of the grant funds, so we're needing to allocate municipal funds to complete what is owed to the contractor. Thank you.
3: Okay, so in a nutshell, we're doing the 20K, we're striking out the 20K and doing what? Didn't I catch that?
16: So you would be, you're adding $20,000 to line item 510-86-6890, which is the capital improvement line item for QFC2.
3: Okay, so, and then I ask if there's a...
17: Someone wants to make an amendment.
3: Okay. Does anybody want to make an amendment adding the 20K to the line item for the capital improvements for QFC? Is it, what is it? Two? Four, two? Okay, number two, yep.
17: I'm good.
15: I didn't even download that. I was so low.
3: Oh, I see. Yeah, we're waiting for somebody to make the amendment.
12: I'll move. I have a question after.
3: Okay. Kelsey Kine. Can I get a second?
19: I'll second.
3: Second. Okay, Kelsey Kine, please. Questions?
12: So quick question for Lori or Ornella, because I know the last ordinance that we just went over, 2609A, we took some funds from the undesignated fund balance, correct me if I'm wrong, and then now we're going to be, this suggested amendment is taking an additional $20,000 out of the undesignated fund balance. So I'm curious, where does that leave the undesignated fund balance? Does that make sense?
16: I'm going to have to defer to Nella on that, but just to clarify, we're reallocating the $70,000 to the $55,000 for the SALT, which remains, there would be a remaining balance in that undesignated fund balance of $25,000, which we're allocating $20,000 for this capital improvement. But if the council wanted to suspend the rules and allow Nella to provide an additional explanation, they can do so.
3: Okay. Do we have to vote on dismissing the rules so she can?
17: Suspend the rules.
3: Okay.
12: Motion to suspend the rules to allow an explanation or more information.
3: Okay. We have a motion by Kelsey Kahn to suspend the rules to allow Nella to add more.
9: Second.
3: Okay. Great. You have a second. All in favor?
18: Aye.
9: Aye. Aye.
3: Okay. Take it away, Nella.
20: I would need to get back to you on that. I do not have the projected fund balance right now if that 20,000 is taken out. I'll need to look into that further.
14: Okay. So she is the fire service. I think that's the first time.
17: You can just talk to Laura to see if there's anything else to add.
3: City Manager Strickler, do you have anything else to add to that?
16: No, I think I just want to let the council know this isn't a draw on the undesignated fund balance. So what the first section of that ordinance does was say, okay, we don't need $70,000 for the capital improvement anymore. We're going to put that back into the undesignated fund balance. And then we appropriated that, well, so it would be a $20,000 additional draw. Sorry, I'm just refamiliarizing myself with this. The $15,000 for the Bethel Heights Water Treatment Plant is already in there. So the $20,000 would be a draw from the Water and Sewer Enterprise Fund, which we do have millions in our Water and Sewer Enterprise Fund. So if the council is worried about getting close to the drawdown, we have enough funds to support this $20,000 that is being requested under that suggested amendment without, you know, getting into range of overdrawing that enterprise fund, if that was your concern.
3: Thank you. Okay, any other questions? Okay, so there's there's a motion to amend item 20K line item to the capital improvements QFC 2. And, oh, and then Alicia Miner, Councilmember Miner, your second, do you have any comments?
1: Yeah, no comments.
3: All right, so now we can move on. So, and then we have to do that. All in favor of the amendment, add that. Please say aye.
21: Aye.
3: Aye. Any opposed?
21: No.
3: Okay, so then we go back to the main motion, yeah? All right, so back to the main motion. Is there a motion to adopt ordinance 26-10A?
18: I so move.
3: Okay. Because we had to do the amendment first, right? We're going to go back to this one.
17: Yeah, the motion to adopt has already been made and seconded, so we're now back to discussion and voting.
3: Okay, so there, yes, that's, oh, I see, I see. Gotcha. Okay, so is there any more discussion on this ordinance? No, and then I could just vote all.
17: Okay. Second grade children's scholarship, so I've got a few more questions.
3: Councilmember Greg, Sheeler, or Minor, do you guys have any other discussion on this?
19: No.
3: Mm. Yeah. Anyone else? Okay. All in favor, please say aye.
21: Aye.
22: Aye.
18: Aye.
23: Aye.
3: Any opposed? No. Thank you. Okay. That was exciting. Moving on to new business. Item 10.1. Action Memorandum 26-18, Appointment of Elected Officials for the October 6, 2026 Regular City Council Election, brought on by City Manager Strickler. Is there a motion to approve AM 26-18?
21: I move.
3: Fine. I get a second?
18: Second.
3: Sheeler. Any discussion for you, Council Member Kine?
12: I do not have any comments.
3: And Council Member Sheeler?
18: No comments.
3: Okay.
18: Come vote.
3: I'm sorry?
18: I says come vote.
3: Okay. All in favor, please say aye.
18: Aye.
21: Aye.
23: Aye.
3: Aye. Any opposed? No. Thank you. Okay. Item 10.2, IM 2608, documentation that the Bethel City Council received and reviewed the full financial budget report and water and wastewater activity report for the month of July 2026. Passed on the consent agenda. Okay. Moving on to reports. Our lovely mayor is not here. Let's city manager's report. City Manager Strickler, do you have anything?
16: Yes, Kevin said that I'm coming in really loud, so I'm going to try to be softer. Am I blasting you guys?
3: That's good now.
16: Okay, all right, cool. Sorry, Kevin. So as many of the members of the public and the council probably saw, we had some unfortunate news with the construction of the YK Fitness Center and Community Center expansion. We don't have a finite date on when that expansion project is going to be complete now. We're still working with our contractors to iron some things out. But I do want to stress that there is a significant amount of oversight at the facility, not just with with our team members going over there. We take pictures and do a day-to-day status report that we share with our Dowell contractors, the engineers. The engineers also come on site quite regularly during high impact times. And UIC subcontracts a lot of their work too. So they've got project leads that are on site and off site coordinating inspections of the facility. And I, again, as the Facebook post stated, I have to commend the UIC team. They have been wonderful to work with and caught this error before it was too late to go back, let's say. So thank you to UIC, and kind of a sad week for us here at the city. We are all really looking forward to that gym space becoming available for our long winter months, but it will be coming very soon, we hope. So thank you for that. The culvert, I was informed today, should be nearly complete on Ptarmigan, so we should have road access there hopefully tomorrow, fingers crossed. We'll get some updates out there on Facebook once we have confirmation that it's ready to open. But there is water flowing through the culvert, so the testing's worked out just fine. I think that happened yesterday, actually, maybe this morning. I'm happy to answer any other questions that are on the city manager's report, but I do want to address just briefly some of the comments that were made under People to Be Heard. And on behalf of myself and the team, I want to say that I disagree with the characterization that myself or the team members that support me and the decisions that I make acted illegally or unethically or criminally. The employees that work for the city by majority are represented by the union and have a collective bargaining agreement that provides established processes for addressing employment disputes. And administration has been communicating with their union representatives, which is the appropriate avenue for situations like this. So thank you for allowing me the time to explain that and our position. And if there are any questions with regard to the report, I'm happy to address them.
3: Thank you. Does anyone have any questions for City Manager Strickler? Okay. Let's see. Now we're moving on to the clerk's report. Thank you, Lori.
4: Absolutely. We have some important dates coming up. We have a nuisance abatement hearing on September 1st for three properties, 410 Owl Street, 17 Cleveland Lane, and 455 Ridgecrest Drive. Some other important dates that are coming up are September 6, 2026. That's the deadline to vote. To update your voter registration for the municipal election. So if you want to vote for the city election in October, on October 6th, the deadline to register to vote or change your voter registration to be a resident of Beth, Alaska, September 6th, 2026. September 21st, that's when early voting and absentee in-person voting begins for the municipal election and the REAA election. The candidacy declaration of candidacy period has closed. We have six people running for city council, and we have one write-in candidate. And if you give me a second, I will mention their names. I thought I had it written down here. Sorry for the delay. So on the ballot, we're going to have Alicia Miner, Lillian Okpaleke, Greg Schiedler, Rose Sugar Henderson, Joseph Klaika, Pamela Conrad, and not on the ballot, but a certified write-in candidate is Gary Watson. And that's all I have to report right now.
3: Thank you. Any questions? Negative. Okay, awesome. We're moving on to council member comments. Mayor Henderson is out. And Councilmember Springer is out, so I guess I'll go, but I don't have any comments other than thank you for bearing with me tonight. Let's do Councilmember Miner.
1: I was just going to thank the library for their summer reading event that they put on a couple weeks ago.
3: Thank you. Councilmember Conrad?
15: I'd like to second that motion. It was an amazing thing to have the Bethel Fair back again.
3: Very great.
15: It was a lot of work.
3: Councilmember Keim?
12: The only comment I have is that the Public Works needs some folks for their commission, so we can have a quorum and actually have a meeting. So if you have an hour, what is it, an hour a month, I think, you should certainly consider sitting next to us. Thanks.
3: Thank you. And Council Member Schiedler, any comments?
13: It stopped raining for today.
3: She said it. Now it's going to rain.
13: That's it.
3: Thank you. Okay, we are moving on to executive session in accordance with AS 44-62-310-C1 matters, the immediate knowledge of which could clearly have an adverse effect upon the finances of the public entity, and three, matters which by law, municipal charter, or ordinance are required to be confidential. Litigation B versus City of Bethel, 4BE-26-00294-CI. Brought on by Councilmember Springer. Is there a motion to move into executive sessions for the reason stated in the agenda title? And when you make the motion, please list who will be attending.
16: I'm sorry, Vice Mayor Keller. I do think that we have some representation. Kyle's joining us, right, Libby?
0: Yes, and I just texted him to get on the that we were about to go into executive session. But yeah, Kyle, or one of the insurance reps from AFRA.
16: And Kyle's last name is Harding, right?
0: Harding, H-A-R-D-I-N.
16: Okay, thank you.
3: Thank you.
12: Vice Mayor Keller, I have a conflict with the executive session. It violates my personnel rules as I work for the court system.
3: Okay, thank you. Okay. Thank you for that. Yes, you are excused for that reason that you stated. Thank you. Okay.
21: You can make a motion.
3: Okay. Can I get a, is there a motion to move into executive session?
9: I make a motion to move into executive session.
3: Council Member Minor, can I get a second?
13: Second.
3: Give it to Pam Conrad. Thank you, Council Member Conrad. Okay. Great. So we are moving into executive session. We have Council Member Schiedler, Council Member Keim, myself, Vice Mayor. I'm sorry, she's excused. Yeah, I was just looking at you because you were still here. so we have, starting back over, Council Member Schiedler, myself, Vice Mayor Keller, Council Member Conrad, Council Member Minor, and I think we're good.
9: Lori
3: Strickler, Libby Bafalar. Who was that was coming on, Libby?
0: Kyle Harden, our insurance representative from AFRA. I just texted him, so hopefully he'll be able to join us soon.
3: Kyle Harding, and then
0: are you going to be in there?
22: Yeah.
3: Yeah, and Clerk Morgan.
22: I think 5 minutes.
3: Okay. Okay, we're going to take five.
15: Thank you.
23: All right, and with that executive session, we're going to call the end of the regularly scheduled meeting of the Bethel City Council for Tuesday, August 25th. Tune back in on Tuesday, September 8th at 6:30 KYUK 6:40 a.m. for the next meeting of the Bethel City Council. Have a swell evening, and thanks for listening.

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1: Kuyanakuk litnaw vigni pinrilinger among Mikkel Ngut litnaw torugan aluting. Ikayuk suta asadaluting likuraskat alaknakput Nazavaraktuki litnawamtun kuyaskput likuraskatnik.

wild thing, I think I love you. But I wanna know for sure. Come on.

You know, they say there's beauty in the eyes of the beholder, you know, which I say is a natural fact, because you are as beautiful as your thoughts, right on? You know, like, with us, for instance, you know, like, we studied all kind of occult sciences and astrology and mysticism and world religion and so forth, you dig? And, like, coming from a hip place, all of these things help because they give you an insight to your inner self. Have mercy. Now, there's an outer self we gotta deal with, you know? The one that likes to go to party.

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1: Yeah, it's a thing.
2: That was very good.
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Over its four-decade span, a lot has changed about NPR's All Things Considered, except one thing. 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

rock wood and flame. 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

When you have a child in your house between the ages of 2 and 6, sometimes you kind of feel like a goose. You wake up in a new world every morning. You never know for sure what he's going to do today. Now that's our point of view. 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
2: 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When traveling in the winter, carry a shovel, axe, and an ice pick with you. 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

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Oh, and we all wondered if she would. And it kept running through my mind. This time, he's over her for good.

Hi, this is Norman Jaffet from Bethel Search and Rescue. When on a long trip, make sure you're prepared for any circumstances, lost trail, bad weather, etc. You're listening to KYK 640 AM in Bethel, Alaska.

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1: Hi, this is Norman Jeff from Bethel Search and Rescue. If you get lost while traveling in a storm, make your shelter by your snow machine, but do not panic. It is important to stay put. 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

the boat and fill the tank and tried to get that motor to crank. Harold just sat there sipping on a long

And it was way after dark when that helicopter came with that big searchlight calling our names. And Harold looked up to the sky and said, "Lord, is that you?" And then he knelt there in that heavenly glow and said, down a raft and I paddled us home, and he never touched a drop from that moment on. You know, the Lord works in mysterious ways, his miracles to perform.

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1: 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I'm Michelle Martin.
2: And I'm Steve Inskeep. Good morning. South Carolina Republicans have chosen Senator Darlene Graham

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1: 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I'm Steve Inskeep.
2: And I'm Michelle Martin. Good morning. The Trump administration is preparing to revoke up to 200,000 immigration visas.
1: If the United States really revoked that many, it would be the largest revocation effort in U.S. history. Immigration attorneys are questioning how much it would really affect immigrants.
2: NPR immigration correspondent Sergio Martinez-Beltran is here now to talk more about this. Good morning, Sergio.
3: Good morning, Michelle.
2: So why does the government want to revoke so many visas?
3: The Trump administration says they are tackling immigration fraud, and the State Department is working with the Department of Homeland Security to identify and revoke the visas of immigrants who came to the U.S. for tourism and business and later claimed asylum. Tom Pigott, a spokesperson for the State Department, says getting a visa to later seek asylum is fraud, and that's because people applying for a tourist visa have to say why they're coming to the U.S.

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1: It's Morning Edition from NPR News. I'm Steve Inskeep.
2: And I'm Michelle Martin. Good morning. The social media company Meta and states suing it have agreed to a proposed settlement that would end a landmark child safety lawsuit. That settlement would require the parent company of Facebook and Instagram to pay $17 billion in penalties and to make changes to how its platforms operate. In a statement, Meta says, quote, "The framework we've negotiated will empower parents to easily manage how their children access our platforms," unquote. But the company also called for other social media platforms to join it for what it called an industry-wide solution. NPR's John Ruich has been following the trial, and he has the latest. Good morning, John.
3: Good morning.
2: This trial was scheduled to go another 5 weeks, but it looks like it might not go on that long.
3: Yeah, California, Colorado, New Jersey, and Kentucky had alleged that Meta designed Facebook and Instagram to be addictive to kids and that the company knew about risks to those users and hid that information from the public. They also alleged that Meta had violated a federal law against collecting data about kids under 13. Now there appears to be a settlement in the offing. Here's California Attorney General Rob Bonta.
4: Today we've secured a settlement with Meta that will make social media less dangerous for our kids and make a world of a difference for children and their families.
3: So here's what his office says is in the proposed agreement. Meta will pay $17 billion to the states over 10 years. It will also change the way that its platforms work. There will be a daily time limit of 2 hours for users under 18 and a nighttime block, both of which can only be lifted by a parent. Minors will not see how many likes or reactions their posts get. Meta will put in

0: It's Morning Edition from NPR News. I'm Steve Inskeep.
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2: Today is Wednesday, August 26, 2026. Let's take a look at KYUK's weather for Bethel and the Kusko Cranville today. A slight chance of showers after 1 p.m., patchy fog between 10 a.m. and 1 p.m., otherwise partly sunny with a high near 56. Southwest wind around 10 miles per hour. Tonight a chance of rain after 4 a.m., mostly cloudy with a low around 48. South wind 5 to 10 miles per hour. For the lower Kuskokwim Valley today, a chance of showers mainly after 4 p.m., partly sunny with a high near 56. Southwest wind around 10 miles per hour. Tonight a chance of showers before 10 p.m., mostly cloudy with a low around 46. South wind 5 to 10 miles per hour. And for Anchorage today, mostly sunny with a high near 62. Northeast wind around 5 miles per hour becoming northwest. Tonight mostly clear with a low around 43. Southwest wind around 5 miles per hour becoming calm. And for the Bethel tides, a high tide of 1.5 feet at 6 a.m. and a low tide of 0 feet at 11 a.m. and a high tide of 3.5 feet at 5 p.m. Sunrise time this morning was at 7:24 a.m. Sunset time will be at 10:13 p.m. Guyana Jaknak for listening to KYUK 640 a.m. Mani Mamtu Saitakmi.

0: Live from NPR News, I'm Lakshmi Singh. Meta has reached a settlement with a large consortium of states to resolve a lawsuit that alleged social media platforms, which include Instagram and Facebook, were intentionally designed to get teenagers and children addicted. At its trial in California, Meta denied the allegations. But NPR's John Ruich reports the tech giant still agreed to pay billions in penalties to resolve the landmark case.
1: Meta will pay $17 billion to the states over 10 years. It will also change the way that its platforms work. There will be a daily time limit of 2 hours for users under 18 and a nighttime block, both of which can only be lifted by a parent. Minors will not see how many likes or reactions their posts get. Meta will put in place measures to identify and remove kids under 13 from its platforms, and it'll bring in an independent auditor, and it will be barred from making deceptive statements about its safety features.
0: NPR's John Ruich reporting. The Justice Department is suing a municipal court in Columbus, Ohio, over a policy that bars federal immigration arrests at or near the county courthouse. NPR's Carrie Johnson reports on the Trump administration's most recent actions to enforce hardline immigration policies.
2: The Justice Department says taking people into custody at courthouses is safer for federal officers and the public. DOJ is suing the court in Franklin County, Ohio, over a policy that forbids immigration arrests of people attending court proceedings or conducting other lawful business. The new lawsuit says the federal government has, quote, exclusive authority to establish uniform rules on immigration. A spokeswoman for the court in Franklin County says it won't comment on pending litigation. The Trump administration has sued other states, including Connecticut, New York, and New Jersey, for allegedly thwarting federal immigration enforcement. Carrie Johnson, NPR News.
0: President Trump's pressing world leaders to join him in economically isolating Iran. But U.S. allies in the Gulf are not all rushing to embrace the White House's new Operation Economic Outcast. NPR's Aya Batrawi has the latest.
3: The United Arab Emirates joined Trump's pressure campaign, announcing last week it was cutting off all economic and trade ties with Iran. It was one of Iran's top global trade partners. For its part, Saudi Arabia's long backed economic pressure over military escalation to deal with Iran. But Qatar, which shares a massive underwater gas reserve with Iran, is expressing reservations after the latest raft of U.S. sanctions. Although Qatar was hit hard by Iran during the war and hosted the largest number of U.S. troops in the region, it's calling for a return to negotiations, not further escalation. Meanwhile, the foreign minister of Oman visited Iran this week. The two countries, which border the Strait of Hormuz, say they're discussing a plan that could temporarily reopen the waterway to ships. Aya Batrawi, NPR News, Dubai.
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4: You're listening to statewide news from Alaska Public Media. I'm Ava White. Anchorage officials say a planned buildup of Anchorage's Joint Base Elmendorf-Richardson will boost the city's economy and strain the city's already tight housing market. The city is preparing for an expected $7 billion in military money over the next 5 years. It's for a program called Fighter Town Recapitalization, part of a federal defense budget bill sponsored by Senator Dan Sullivan. Nolan Clouda with the Anchorage Mayor's Office says the money would be a huge investment in the city.
5: At the same time, there's a lot that we have to plan for and prepare for, you know, in order to make the most of it.
4: Clouda says Anchorage officials are expecting about 2,500 military families over the next 5 years. He says while there are plans to build more barracks on the base, most military families will be settling in Anchorage. Anchorage already has a housing shortage, and the mayor's office has been working toward constructing or rehabilitating 10,000 homes over the next decade. Clouda says with the influx of military personnel, the city will need far more than that.
5: There is a risk of increasing housing prices when you have an influx of people, absolutely. And so that's something that we're very focused on mitigating by getting more supply of housing built.
4: Clouda says the city is already working hard to increase the speed and predictability of housing construction, removing red tape and creating tax incentives, but he says the expected military influx really adds urgency. State officials, the U.S. Coast Guard, and one of Alaska's leading oil and gas producers are investigating the cause and source of a large oily sheen on the west side of Cook Inlet. A pilot flying over the area Monday afternoon reported the sheen to the Alaska Department of Environmental Conservation. The National Oceanic and Atmospheric Administration says the Sheen is near a former oil platform that's been out of service for decades and is currently owned by Hilcorp Alaska. The platform is in the inlet's trading bay, about 30 miles northwest of Kenai. Anna Carey is an on-scene coordinator with the Alaska Department of Environmental Conservation. She says the Sheen was not visible during flyovers around noon yesterday or from an oil cleanup ship sent to the site.
6: We're going to continue to look for any signs of Sheen and investigate any potential sources here over the next few days.
4: Carey says the pilot reported the Sheen was miles long and also shared aerial pictures. A subsequent flyover by Hilcorp confirmed Sheen in the area, but Carey says the department couldn't confirm the size because the Sheen was not visible Tuesday. Although the nature and source of the Sheen is still unknown, Carey says the state is responding as if it's an oil spill. This is Alaska Public Media.
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10: This is KYUK, public radio for the Yukon-Kuskokwim Delta. I'm Samantha Watson. With classes underway in schools across the Yukon-Kuskokwim Delta, the Lower Kuskokwim School District has announced that it will not be reopening schools in the two communities hit hardest by ex-Typhoon Halong last October. KYUK's Evan Erickson has more.
11: In a letter to families sent following the board's regular meeting last week, the district said the Chief Paul Memorial School in Kipnuk and the Quigilingok School will not reopen until critical infrastructure and facility repairs are completed. The letter reads, quote, "We owe your children a school that is safe and fully ready before we ask them to walk back through the doors." In Kipnuk, where around 90% of structures were damaged or destroyed, the school was one of the few buildings to come through ex-Typhoon Halong relatively unscathed. It has since served as a base for locals and outside contractors working to rebuild the community. According to Native Village of Kipnuk President Daniel Paul, around 190 people were in the community as of Monday, a mix of people practicing subsistence and shoring up infrastructure. Nearly 1,000 people lived in Kipnuk prior to its near-total evacuation in the days following the storm. In the case of the Quigilingok School, the letter to families also cites a no-go home order put in place by the tribe's governing body that remains in effect. A representative from the Native Village of Quigilingok did not respond to a request for comment about the status of the order for this story. Nearly all of the 400 residents of Quigilingok were airlifted to Bethel after Halong damaged or destroyed an estimated 35% of structures. As of Tuesday, around 40 people remained in the community, according to the tribe. LKSD Superintendent Jason Hlasny said by email on Tuesday that the district had enrolled 60 students from Kipnuk and 55 students from Quigilingok in schools in the district as of last week. The district says it's exploring online and distance learning opportunities for any K-8 students currently residing in the communities. For high school students, the district says enrollment is available through the district's existing online learning academy and individual online learning options. An Anchorage School District spokesperson said on Tuesday that about 145 students from Kipnuk and Quigilingok are currently enrolled in Anchorage schools. Both communities' tribal members have voted to relocate since the storm. LKSD says it plans to share an update on the status of the Kipnuk and Quigilingok schools by November 1st. In Bethel, I'm Evan Erickson.
10: Fall storm season approaches for western Alaska. This year, the region is still recovering from ex-Typhoon Halong, which swept through last October. Here's more on what to know about this year's fall forecast. The past few months of weather forecasts seem to be dominated by one umbrella buzzword, El Niño.
3: It has to do with the status of a patch of ocean on the other side of the world, about 1,000 miles southeast of Hawaii.
12: El Niño is when those water temperatures are warmer than normal.
3: That's Rick Tillman. He's an Alaska climate specialist at the University of Alaska Fairbanks. And he says that temperature difference may seem small. We're talking a degree or two warmer than normal. But even though it's very far away, that slightly warmer water can have a cascading effect on global weather systems.
12: The waters in the Pacific Ocean near the equator are so warm that they really impact the weather by really controlling where those giant tropical thunderstorms form and are maintained.
3: Tillman says over the six El Niño seasons in the past 55 years, there's been no correlation between an El Niño year and the number of strong storms in the Bering Sea. But in those years, there is a tendency for more typhoons to form in the western Pacific. That's where Halong originated. Those typhoons can spin elsewhere in the ocean. He says a number of factors need to fall into place for a Pacific typhoon to impact western Alaska.
12: But if we've got more typhoons, that means we've got more bites at the apple, if you will, to have all the other ingredients come together to bring one of those storms to Alaska. Doesn't mean it will happen.
3: Tillman says an extreme weather event like Halong or Murbach remains very unlikely. But the recent past has proved that rare events can still happen. Halong and Murbach were two record-breaking storms that occurred during regular non-El Niño years.
12: It doesn't take quite as much nowadays from a storm in the atmosphere to produce high impacts on the ground, if for no other reason than the ocean levels are higher. In the YK Delta, that's, of course, extremely important. For any fall season in western Alaska, we need to be prepared.
3: Tillman says precipitation this winter will likely be lower than normal. That means snow that's drier and less fluffy.
12: When we talk about precipitation, we're not talking about how much snow you have to brush off your car. We want to know how much water is in the snow that you have to brush off your car.
3: Tillman says the Bering Sea region has been trending towards more winter storms over the past 60 years, but fall storms have not seen a change in frequency. Storms, whenever they come in the year, are having a stronger impact on the region, though. Tillman says that's because of a number of factors.
12: Less sea ice, higher sea levels. In the Kuskokwim Delta, you've got sinking land from thawing permafrost. So the number of storms are just one factor in what actually winds up impacting people.
3: Tillman says, as ex-Typhoon Halong proved, forecasts and storm tracks can change quickly. He says even if you've checked the forecast 2 days ago, it might be a good idea to check again. Stay tuned to KYUK 640 AM for alerts and storm preparedness tips throughout the storm season. Alaska's biggest health insurance provider is asking to raise its rates on the individual marketplace by more than 25% for next year. That's as Premera Blue Cross Blue Shield of Alaska's rates on the marketplace have already nearly doubled over the past 5 years, according to recent reporting by the Anchorage Daily News. Premera insures more than 18,000 Alaskans, but there are concerns that such a huge spike in the cost of insurance will cause many to become uninsured. ADN reporter Iris Samuels has been following the trend. She told Alaska Public Media's Casey Grove, the expiration last year of what are called enhanced premium tax credits already pushed some Alaskans off the health insurance rolls.
13: And when you have healthy people dropping out of the marketplace, what that means is that the plan becomes more expensive for everyone because only the sickest people, the people that really, really need insurance that cannot go without because they have a chronic health condition or whatever it may be, keep their insurance plans. And that's what's driving that expected increase. Well, that's part of what's driving that expected increase next year.
14: You talked to some folks about this idea that they are sort of subsidizing other folks that are using health insurance more. So if you like don't go to the doctor and you don't need medication throughout the year, that pool is getting money from you and other folks are using that health insurance. And it sounded like at least one of the people that you talked to didn't want to be a part of that anymore.
13: think about it this way. Many Alaskans maintain home insurance that will cover their home in case there's a fire. And because everyone pays for home insurance, that one family that was struck by misfortune and had their home burned down, they can get money from the insurance company. And that's thanks to all of us pitching in, essentially. So that is essentially how health insurance is supposed to work as well. But when plans become so prohibitively expensive, then people that can afford to go without, younger people, healthier people, people who really don't expect to have a catastrophic health event, they will say, oh, I'm going to opt out of the market. And then the burden of bearing the costs of healthcare really falls on the people that really can't avoid it because they have that kind of chronic health condition, or they're getting older and they know that they need care more regularly, and they really can't avoid having health insurance.
14: So maybe we should try to quantify this, and I know it's different for different people, and we're talking about folks that are buying insurance through the marketplace, and there are different plans there. Forget next year, but just so far, how much has it gone up?
13: So the Division of Insurance actually lets us know what the average premium is for an Alaskan in the individual marketplace every year. 5 years ago, I think it was $700 and something a month. That was the average premium, and now it's around $1,100 a month on average per covered Alaskan in the individual marketplace. So you can think in the course of 5 years, that cost has almost or is getting close to doubling.
14: And then for next year, it sounds like they're going to increase further. Do we have any sense of how many people are going to be either, you know, leaving the marketplace or that might become uninsured?
13: So the data always lags, but the latest information we have indicates that around 3,000 fewer Alaskans are enrolled in plans through the individual marketplace this year relative to the same time last year. One thing that I've heard from people in the healthcare industry is that sometimes it takes a while for people to realize the magnitude of the increase if they're no longer qualifying for those subsidies, those federal subsidies that expired. So for a couple months, they may be okay with paying, let's say, $3,000 a month in premiums. And then they may realize that it's eating into their budget that they need to be spending on other things. And they may decide that insurance is the one thing that they can drop. And in the story that I recently reported, I heard from one person who was really saying that that was something that he was considering, that, you know, he's been paying for this plan since the beginning of the year, and he's paying significantly more than he paid last year. And he's been biting the bullet, but he may choose to drop it in the middle of the year. And that's something that people covered through the individual marketplace can do. And we may see, you know, as the data comes in, we may see that far more Alaskans are dropping their insurance.
14: So here in Alaska, I mean, where do we go from here? What's coming next? I guess this increase for next year is sort of on the table. Where do you see that going, and what do you see the impacts of that being?
13: I mean, it's fairly mind-boggling, and I think we're seeing this across the board, and there are Alaskans who are experiencing it in terms of stagnant wages because employers have to spend more of the money that they have available in compensating employees on health insurance, which means they have less to provide for wages. So it's having huge, huge, huge impacts on the Alaska labor market. You know, 5 years ago, the amount of money that Alaskans were paying for health insurance seemed crazy, and now it's almost double. In a sense, many Alaskans are being held hostage. And people who aren't on the individual marketplace who get excellent health insurance from their employer may think, oh, this doesn't apply to me. Or people who, you know, rely on Medicaid or other forms of federal insurance. But it really applies to all of us because when you get a larger share of the population that is uninsured, eventually one of those people is going to break an arm or get diagnosed with an illness that has to be treated. And when they don't have insurance, they tend to go to the hospital. And the hospital has to treat those people. It won't turn them away. And then the hospital seeks to compensate for providing care to those people without any compensation by raising rates that it charges those of us who do have insurance. So we're all paying the price for this.
15: That was Anchorage Daily News reporter Ira Samuels speaking with Alaska Public Media's Casey Grove. This is KYUK News. I'm Samantha Watson. Koyana for listening. 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
6: Bayaka. He is bothering her or being around her. 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He is bothering her or being around her. Bayaka. Anani pinkha bayaka awatini nangokluni. 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
6: Today is Wednesday, August 26, 2026. Let's take a look at KYUK's weather for Bethel and the Kuskokwim Belted today. A slight chance of showers after 1 p.m., patchy fog between 10 a.m. and 1 p.m., otherwise partly sunny with a high near 56. Southwest wind around 10 miles per hour. Tonight a chance of rain after 4 a.m., mostly cloudy with a low around 48. South wind 5 to 10 miles per hour. For the lower Kuskokwim Valley today, a chance of showers mainly after 4 p.m., partly sunny with a high near 56. Southwest wind around 10 miles per hour. Tonight a chance of showers before 10 p.m., mostly cloudy with a low around 46. South wind 5 to 10 miles per hour. And for Anchorage today, mostly sunny with a high near 62. Northeast wind around 5 miles per hour becoming northwest. Tonight mostly clear with a low around 43. Southwest wind around 5 miles per hour becoming calm. And for the Bethel tides, a high tide of 1.5 feet at 6 a.m. and a low tide of 0 feet at 11 a.m. and a high tide of 3.5 feet at 5 p.m. Sunrise time this morning was at 7:24 a.m. Sunset time will be at 10:13 p.m. Guyana Jaknak for listening to KYUK 640 a.m. Mani Mumtukhisakmi. Kwaka Jumayakauka. Today is Wednesday, August 26, 2026. Let's take a look at KYUK's Tinadrums announcement. There will be a craft sale this Saturday, August 29th, from 10 a.m. to 2 p.m. at the VFW Bingo Hall. 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
8: Here's your climate highlight for KYUK. About 80% of the world's oceans currently have sea surface temperatures that are above normal, and that includes most of the Bering Sea. However, the Southeast Bering Sea from about Nunavak Island southward to Bristol Bay, as well as the Kodiak Island waters, are two of the few areas where seas are cooler than normal. Now, this has been the case most of the time since spring. In the Southeast Bering, this is likely, in part, a lingering effect of the late spring sea ice. In the western Gulf of Alaska, the cool temperatures appear to be the result of more cloudiness and storminess this summer than is usual. Now, the seasonal climate models show that below normal ocean temperatures persisting in the southeast Bering Sea right through the autumn, but with ocean temperatures trending to above normal in the western Gulf of Alaska. However, with the sun getting lower in the sky now, ocean temperatures, as well as the timing of autumn sea ice development, will be increasingly impacted by storms and what happens in the ocean currents below the surface. I'm Rick Tolman with the Alaska Center for Climate Assessment and Preparedness at the University of Alaska Fairbanks.

Now that new work requirements are in place, enrollments for subsidized federal food distribution has plummeted across the country. In Arizona, home to 22 tribes, SNAP enrollment is cut in half. Are the changes rooting out waste, or are Native people going hungry? We'll get a status check on SNAP changes coming up on the next Native America Calling.

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You're listening to Wellness Wednesday, a show about health and wellness in the Yukon-Kuskokwim Delta. This week, Peace Talk,

0: Good morning. We've got a jazzy new little intro. I was like, am I starting now? This is Taylor with TWC, and I'm joined this morning by Golga Oscar and Laura Ellsworth. Good morning, Golga and Laura.
1: Oh, good morning.
2: Good morning, Taylor. Hi, Golga.
0: Yeah, we are super excited to talk to you all about art as violence prevention, art in our community, and then share some really exciting information about some events that are coming up that everybody has access to. So, we are working on an event called the Arts and Innovation Workshop.
1: Mm-hmm. And UConn Kuskokwim Arts and Innovation Workshop.
0: There we go.
1: Event.
0: Yeah. Thank you. What was it again?
1: UConn Kuskokwim Arts and Innovation.
0: Amazing. Yes. So I was wondering, Laura and Golga, would you be willing to share a little bit first about why art matters and how we got to deciding that this event was an important thing to do?
2: Yeah, I'll let Golga go first, and then I'll chime in.
1: Mm-hmm. Good morning. What was the first question?
0: So, why is art important?
1: Art is important to me because it keeps me at peace.
0: Mm-hmm.
1: It calms me down every time when I go through stress or mm-hmm. when I'm overthinking of things. The reason why we ended up coming with this event was because my position as a Native Arts Coordinator is coming to an end of September.
0: Mm-hmm.
1: And we had a lot of funds to use up, so I reached out to TWC mm-hmm. as well as WAG to see if they wanted to collaborate on this first annual Arts and Innovation event.
0: Awesome. Laura, what about you? Can you talk to us about why art is important and how sort of like SWAG is involved and how it aligns with y'all's mission?
2: Yeah, I personally I love doing arts projects myself individually, and similar to Golga, they really just help ground you as a person. Mm-hmm. And then from the SWAG perspective, you know, we realize as an organization that when we're tapping into the arts and into our culture, it not only like helps us express ourselves, but it also promotes such a holistic approach to wellness, both for individuals and then when you have a bunch of individuals doing that, you know, for the community at large. And, you know, as humans living in this beautiful world, we are definitely like whole integrated beings, and we're not separated, you know, parts.
0: Mm-hmm.
2: And I think the arts really just help us find that vehicle to show up as our whole selves. And, you know, events like these that the three of our organizations have collaborated on, they really help build that like connected network with other creatives who are living alongside us. And that's one of the reasons I'm really looking forward to this event and excited about it, among all the other details that are happening within it.
0: Absolutely. I totally agree. We talk on the show a lot about how everything that isn't violence is violence prevention, right? And skills like art, like using your brain in a creative way, like using your hands to do a project. It does bring that integration. It does like promote wellness. It's a great stress reliever. And from that violence prevention perspective, we look at art and creating and crafting and connection to culture. Those are all what we call protective factors. So when a person has the most protective factors sort of like on board, all of the research shows that that's what helps directly impact the level of risk factors. So that's risk factors like substance use or depression or negative healthcare outcomes like diabetes or stroke, like all of these empowering healthy activities and skills that you develop directly impact the likelihood that any kind of negative outcome can happen later on in life. It's really, really cool to think that, you know, just like we're integrated beings, like our our bodies adapt to being treated well, whether that's in a psychological, spiritual, or a physical sense, and how those all work together. So doing something like participating in a crafting workshop keeps you healthy, just like medicine would. It's really beautiful, I think. And so from that violence prevention perspective, having folks come into a space with us and connect with safe peers, safe adults, and engage in these beautiful, creative, healthy activities is just really, really powerful. We also were able to work really hard to make sure these events are accessible so that anybody can join them. And so that means a lot of folks who are staying in shelter at TWC, or youth who might not have access to resources. Like, it's an event that's going to be able to meet the needs of anybody who might need this sort of connection. So that's something I'm really excited about as well. The next thing I was sort of hoping to hear from you all about, we've talked a lot about our event is sort of half Native indigenous crafting, sewing, beading, working with fur, and half Western art, or, you know, we're doing some painting, printmaking, things like that. And so we have worked hard to approach art in a holistic way as well, to include all kinds of mediums and all kinds of cultures. Would you all be able to speak a little bit about the impact of culture in your life, whether that's the culture of where you are now or the culture of where you come from?
2: Laura, go for it, Golga.
1: No, I was going to ask you to go first.
2: Oh, okay. Yeah, well, you know, I'm non-Indigenous, but I was born and raised in Bethel, so I was highly impacted by the culture there. And, you know, growing up in my formative years, took different Indigenous arts classes and learned from, you know, just personal friends. And I think the connection it brings, especially when you have materials that have been like sourced from the land, or when your art repeats images from the land that's around you and the culture that's around you, just helps bring a lot of harmony to the art that you're creating and to yourself as you're creating it. And sometimes when we create, you know, we are doing our own solo crafts, but I think often art creation lends itself to creating in community with other arts appreciators or people that like to work with their hands and experiment. And so just that social connection with the culture of creatives around you, I think, is a really wonderful thing.
0: Absolutely.
1: I appreciate that. I appreciate you sharing your side of art. I wasn't introduced to art until when I got into junior high, and this was inspired by the village of Tununuk, where or Aluyagmi, people of people who dipnet, or in Western context would be. In Western context, it would be Nelson Island. Being introduced to cultural arts in that region was very eye-opening. It made me realize about my identity and who I was as a Yupik person. Because growing up as a kid, I would question, who am I? Where do I come from? It was a lot of confusion in between, living in between the indigenous and Western perspective. And then after I graduated from IAI down in New Mexico, I realized that cultural arts is one of the things that helped our ancestors for a long time. I mean, it deeply connected with nature, having a relationship with nature and animals, and from that relationship, you feel grounded. So,
0: absolutely. Thank you both so much for sharing. From my perspective a little bit, I think that community sense that art can bring. I'm not a crafter or a sewer or anything, but I say I'm not good at art of the hands, but like art of the mind. So I do, you know, like theater or lighting design, or I can push buttons to make the art happen, but I struggle with my hands. But like the collective sense of creating a theater production or the community that you build while you're sitting around and working on a project together. I think that has been life-saving for me, you know, coming from a place that wasn't very accepting of who I was or how I saw the world, and finding that group of people that through this artistic medium, we sort of were able to connect on. That's what empowered us to see the world in the way that we do, and being able to find your people and choose your family through the shared, I don't know, like accepting and open-minded realm of the arts, I think is so powerful, and creating that sense of community and allowing people to connect to their culture and their community and the world around them is just so beautiful, and it's so important. So, yay art. I'm so excited that we're doing this.
2: It's also just like in a like more simplified way to look at it too. It's like just kind of fun. And
0: yeah.
2: As we grow into our adulthood, I think sometimes like play gets pushed to the side, and the arts are a really easy way to like tap into play and exploration again, mm-hmm. and to, you know, not be attached to like an outcome, but to just be okay showing up and trying something, and maybe something amazing comes out, and maybe you're like, well, that didn't work. But just that process of learning something new and allowing yourself to play is, I think, really important, especially as we become older adults.
1: Yeah, I think that's also important. One of the things that made me realize about this conversation was how the event can inspire one another, native and non-natives. One of the things that I thought about was how can non-natives integrate cultural knowledge into their work and stay grounded? And then in an Indigenous perspective, how can you, as an Indigenous person, indigenize art, mm-hmm. and find ways to be artful? So,
0: yeah, I love that. Sort of the knowledge share and the creation share, and seeing how everything really does depend on each other, and that all cultural can combine. And I think what's really cool about art is that in and of itself, it's a collective medium, right? So I create a thing, but then once I show it to someone else, their thoughts and their perspectives and their viewpoints become a part of it. And I think you've spoken really powerfully, and it resonated with me. I've always felt a little bit uncomfortable of like, oh, should I sign up for a workshop? This, like, is this for me as a non-Indigenous person? Like, is it a space that I shouldn't be in? And I think listening to you speak on how, you know, it's regulatory for everyone, how it's a connection to the land for everyone, and how there can be that like cultural exchange through artistic medium, it was like, okay, I'm really excited to learn more and to try more and to you know, bring the artistic mediums that I know how to facilitate and to the table to see how we can interplay and create really amazing things together, kind of thing. So I think that was, it's a perfect segue into my next question. And what would you all say to someone that was feeling hesitant to sign up? Maybe they don't consider themselves an artist, or they're not an Indigenous person. What would you say to encourage someone to give this a try and to join us?
1: My first response would be Inuktun, would be Kikiping Nakshun, Anglani Nakshun, meaning go ahead and try it. You'll have fun.
0: Yeah, absolutely.
2: Yeah. My thought too. I love that, Boga. I've always heard, you know, just showing up is kind of the hard part. Maybe bring a friend. I think having a buddy system is always fun. If you're doing something new that feels a little like unfamiliar, if you've got a friend that goes with you, that often makes it a really nice experience.
0: Sorry, y'all caught me right in the middle of a coffee drink. Excuse me. Yeah, amazing. I do think that in our workshops, there's lots of, it'll be like a fun community setting, like a lot of different workshops happening in the big cultural center together. And if you don't have someone to bring, you'll definitely meet someone. You know, we're going to have a lot of people. We already have a fair amount of signups. And I just am really excited to see, you know, 4 whole days of sort of just being surrounded by beautiful things and people who love beautiful things. Like, that's going to be, like, that we create together. It's going to be really wonderful.
2: I think the locations are really welcoming, and you're right. I know the 3 of us are pretty friendly, and I think, in general, the vibe is going to be really connected and friendly.
0: Yeah. So if we'd like, I don't know, have you all any other thoughts that come up as we're sort of talking about the whys of this workshop, or before we sort of move into some logistics?
1: I think before we move on, I forgot to mention that I know there's going to be a lot of people that there's going to be some people who are going to hesitate in setting up, thinking that it's their first time, that it's going to be harder, that they haven't done before and they're afraid of cutting fur. I mean, why not just give it a try? Like, experiences there's no experience needed. You have to experience it for you to try it. One of the things that I tend to keep in mind while I'm producing art is there's no such thing as I can't, because you can. You have hands for a reason. You have mind for a reason. You have eyes to see. One of the inspirational quotes that I've read from Dingautuli Atguk, meaning the Flying Parka book, was I've read a part of a section that mentioned about our ancestors who were disabled. There was an ancestor who lived down Lower Kuskokwim, who didn't have any hands but was able to sew with her feet.
0: Wow.
1: There was an ancestor who was blind but was able to sew still with her by feeling the material. So those are some important things that I tend to keep in mind every time when I challenge myself, every time when I'm going to create something new. There's no such thing as I can't. You can.
2: I've heard Golga, I've heard you say that before, and it really stuck with me, where you say, you know, we have hands for a reason, and somehow that just really simplifies it down to, like, yeah, you know, all of us have something to contribute, and the world we live in is so much more vibrant because of the arts, and when you tap into contributing to that with your hands, and I just think it can be, like, really soul-filling, and then the community around you can also be filled up by watching you or seeing the creations that you make, so it's kind of a double win.
1: Yeah, you may not be good at it at the beginning, and it's okay, but you'll keep improving as the years pass by.
0: You're born to create, and one of the things that my circles always tell me is there's no such thing as bad art. Art is about the process of doing it and what it brings and fulfills in you and in others, not about a finished product, for sure. So, yeah, that, I mean, it makes me, I'm already signed up, but can I sign up again? Awesome. If you all have more thoughts as we're sort of, like, popping across topics, please let me know. But I would love to now, would you all take a little bit of time and explain the workshops that we'll have, and maybe for people who might not know what some of the things are, maybe give a description of what they'll be making?
1: I think there's a total of 15 workshops happening during that second week of September. Half of it is Western and half of it is Indigenous work. Indigenous. From my department, we're hosting Malakai fur hat making. Kaumatuk, Alimatuk, meaning 2 different dialects in Yuchtun. Kids mitten workshop. Baby Biluks, baby booties, toddler slippers, beaded earrings, necklace, bracelet, and yeah.
0: Beautiful. And then Laura, do you want to talk about some of the workshops that we're putting on at the Teen Center?
2: Yeah. Yeah. Well, in addition to some of the ones Golga mentioned, we also have both a beginner and an intermediate beaded earring class. All of the instructors are very fabulous. And then we're also doing some fun tie-dyeing over at the Teen Center. Taylor, I know you're going to be doing one section with kiddos, and I'll be doing one section with adults. And also some guided painting. We've done some painting classes in the past, but this is just another opportunity to approach painting in a really beginner-friendly way. You kind of get guided through the process. And then also printmaking. You know, we've done printmaking every year at our Summer Arts Camp for Kids. And every year we say, oh, man, we need, like, an adult art camp so we can do all of this fun stuff with adults, too. And so this Festival of Arts is really just providing that opportunity for us to share all the different art forms across the sector of the community.
1: I think most of the workshops are, I mean, you have to be a teen to attend the first sewing workshops. But there is also kids for, I mean, there's also workshops for kids to attend, which
0: Absolutely.
1: Would be lovely.
0: Mm-hmm.
1: I mean, the workshops would go from 5, for kids, it would go from 5:30 to 8:30. Is that correct?
0: 5 to 7,
1: oh.
0: I think. Mm. It's all on the event that we just don't have in front of us right this second. Yes. But we'll, at the Teen Center, where our Teens Acting Against Violence group is, we'll have, we love to make the little pony bead lizards, and this is just sort of an example. So, like, the pony beads are big, giant beads with big, giant thread, and anybody, any age, can come and make a little lizard keychain. But a lizard keychain is beading. It's just the easier introduction version of it. So if somebody is really engaged in making silly pony bead lizard keychains, and they're like, wow, this is for me, what a great way to practice, and then to move on and learn more about the patterns and the more fine-tuned skills of earring making or bracelet making. So I think that's a really cool connection point between the sort of like workshops that we're doing and how there's an entry point for everyone.
2: Mm-hmm.
1: One of the things that I wanted to mention also within the workshops, that there'll be a variety of materials to work with, materials such as river otter, beaver, shared beaver, a few different types of fox leather. The workshops, I mean, the materials will be, for people who sign up, it'll be first come, first serve.
0: Mm-hmm.
1: So furs will be limited.
0: Okay.
1: Yeah.
0: And then before we get into, like, the nuts and bolts of how you sign up, can you talk to us about, like, where did these materials come from? Like, where, how are we financially making this all happen? I think that's important to say, like, who is supporting a workshop like this and practices like these?
1: The Kuskokwim campus of my Native Arts Department has funded most of the project all alongside with Native Movement, as well as CWC and SWAG. Most of the materials, the fur materials, are coming from our college. My grant's ending end of September, so like I mentioned, I'm trying to use up all the funds to provide cultural activity workshops within the community of Bethel as well as the surrounding villages.
0: It sounds like a really beautiful way to send off all of the good work you've done over there. So thank you to Golga and to Laura and to SWAG and KUC and TWC and Native Movement. It really does. Like, it takes working together to make things like this happen. It's one of the things I love most about Bethel and this region and this culture, is that there is no one's in it for the glory, you know? It's like, in order to make the things we want to see happen in the community, there is such like an intrinsic sense of teamwork and partnership and collaboration. And working with Laura and Golga these past months to bring this to life has just been such a pleasure. So thank you all so much. And we're getting so close, and this is going to be really amazing. Let's talk about, I'm listening to the show and now I'm excited to sign up. What do I do?
2: I'll jump in. I know we're all big Facebook users, and so sometimes that's the most accessible way to find information. If you go to either the Kuskokwim campus Facebook page, the TWC, or the TAV Facebook page, or SWAG, whatever your main kind of organization point of contact is, go under the event section, and we have a common event under there that you'll be able to see. It's the YK Arts and Innovation Festival. It describes in the event description a little bit about what we've already talked about here, and then there is a registration link posted there that gives you the dates and the times of all the different classes that you're welcome to sign up for. Some of them happen over the course of a few hours on one day. Some of them are multi-day classes for the longer, more involved projects. And you can sign up for one or multiple. Space is limited in a lot of the classes due to supplies, and so that we still have the right ratio between the instructor and the participants. So I would say don't wait to sign up. If you're interested in any of them, visit that form today and click on the ones you're interested in. We are doing first come, first serve for all of the classes, with the caveat that if there are evacuees in Bethel, from the storm last year, we are giving them kind of a first priority for most of the classes. Other than that, it is first come, first serve. So click on what you're interested in, and if there's room, you'll be getting a follow-up email with further information about the workshop.
1: Does KYUK have it on their calendar about this event?
0: Oh, the community calendar.
1: Yeah, the community
0: we should
1: calendar.
0: Submit that, and they will very soon. Yes, yeah. Yes. So you can check out KYUK's website as well if you need a reminder on those dates, which is September 9th through 12th.
1: Awesome. Thank you. Mm-hmm. I'm also planning on sending out the link to people who sign up for my upcoming email list under uaf-kuc-nativearts@alaska.edu. So people who are signed up for that, keep an eye out.
0: Amazing. We'll be coming after you all across the airwaves and internet. Please come and join us. So the sign up is a Google form, and on there, there's a list of all the workshops. You can click what you're interested in, and in the email you'll get back from SWAG, it'll show which workshops you're enrolled in. Is that correct, Laura and Golda?
2: Yeah.
0: Okay, awesome.
1: And
0: there'll
1: also be to-go kits for people who cannot make it.
0: Yeah.
2: Oh, we didn't even talk about the kits.
0: Well, let's talk about it now. We got nothing but time, by which I mean like 25 minutes, which is plenty. So tell me about the to-go kits. In the 9th through 12th, I'm out of town. What do I do now?
2: Or the 9th through the 12th, and I can't get away because I've got kids.
0: Yeah. Uh-huh.
2: So whatever your situation is, obviously, ideally, our hope is that we can connect with you in person and see the things you're creating, and we can all, you know, get ideas off of each other and do all that in one space. But sometimes that doesn't work out with people's busy lives and busy schedules, and we want to make sure that those that can attend in person are able to still be creative in their homes and on their own schedule and their own time. So if you visit that same registration form, if the in-person classes aren't a schedule that works with your life, you can scroll down to the bottom where we have different kits that are going to be made and available for pickup as also first come, first serve basis. And I know Golga has been very busy stretching furs and getting all of the things ready for some of those kits. I don't know if you want to talk about that.
1: Oh, yeah. I've been preparing during these past week and a half and sort of stretching hides. I think I've stretched over 30, 40 river pelts, river otter pelts, over 30 beaver pelts,
0: wow,
1: and hopefully more. And then as for to-go kits, we are, like Laura mentioned, we'll be providing that opportunity. But also, on the side note, we'll also provide kits for elders who would like to, who didn't sign up and would like to have a kit.
0: Awesome.
1: So, yeah.
0: I really appreciate this group and the focus on accessibility. Sometimes these workshops are really expensive, or sometimes they're during the day and people work. And we've all worked really hard together to think about, you know, who are we excluding in the way that we're doing this, and how do we make sure they have an opportunity? That leads me to the topic of what is payment for these courses like? I know we're looking at suggested donations. The materials we're working with are sacred and beautiful and expensive to come by, right? So we want to make sure our workshops are accessible and that the folks who can contribute do to the best of our ability, while also keeping the spaces open for people who might not be able to afford this otherwise. I think that access point is really, really important. So Laura and Golga, can you explain to folks a little bit about how our suggested donation is going to work?
2: Yeah, I'll jump in and then you can add to Golga. Once you've been enrolled in a course, we will send you that confirmation, and with that there will be a checkout link for the suggested donation amount. On there we have some listed amounts. Obviously they are suggested, and so we want to make sure that if that's something that would provide a barrier for you to enroll in the course, then, you know, just disregard it and don't follow that link. But if you are in the position where you can contribute financially, please do. I think that really helps offset the costs on our end. This year, the Innovation and Arts Festival has come together really beautifully with a lot of support of grants and in-kind donations. And if we could, you know, provide a little kitty of cash for starting up something again next year, I think this is a really beautiful way to invest into trying to see that something like this can happen again and that it can be provided with sort of that equal access across all community members.
0: Absolutely. Awesome. So when you sign up, click that payment link, pay it if you can, and that'll help us keep going, and it'll help us come back together and continue to create. But again, go ahead, Laura.
2: Yeah, just for transparency, at the end of it all, we will be splitting the suggested donations between TAV and SWAG, and just because the program at KUC is coming to its sunset, but hopefully they would be earmarked for future classes, continued classes.
0: Yes, awesome. Thank you so much for sharing those details. Go ahead, Golga.
1: Oh, one of the things that I want to add, we have this last-minute event. Mm-hmm. What do you call it? Yeah, we planned it out back in June, which was very last-minute. One of the things that the reason why I wanted to do this was to uplift the art community within the community of Bethel, as well as the surrounding villages. One of the things that I wanted to add about the donation is in Yuchten, donation

0: One of the things that I wanted to add about the donation is in Yuchtun, donation in general. One of the things that my mom would tell me, including my grandmother, meaning even though it's little, it's a lot. It comes long ways.
1: Mm-hmm.
0: Yeah. And hopefully part of the donation, the funds might be possibly used for possible workshops in the future.
1: Yeah.
0: And most importantly, have our second annual arts and innovation event for next year.
1: Mm-hmm.
0: If we ever find more funds to support the event.
1: Absolutely, absolutely. And I think both TWC and Teens Acting Against Violence and SWAG have proved that we work hard to be good stewards of people's support. We work hard to give back way more than we take out of the community. So if you have the ability in any amount, if you can give $1 or $1 million, all of your money will go to make sure that these equal access or equitable workshops are available to people who want to learn or need them to survive. You know, we're working all across the spectrum and want to bring good, beautiful, healthy things into the community. So we really hope that everyone will join us. Can we give a rundown of our registration process, dates and times one more time for folks before we say goodbye? So we're September 9th through 12th. Workshops begin on September 9th at 1 o'clock.
0: Mm-hmm.
1: Mm-hmm. And the workshop slot for the Cultural Center, which is where all of the Native Indigenous Arts workshops will be, those are going to be 1 o'clock to 5 o'clock. Some are one-day events. Some are every day, the 9th through the 12th. So be sure you're paying attention to the event. And then from 5 o'clock to 7 o'clock are our all ages and Western art. That's going to be at the Teen Center on Mission Drive, and that will be from 5 o'clock to 7 o'clock.
0: Mm-hmm.
1: That's, again, September 9th through 12th. And then the last thing we have to talk about is our raffle and end-of-event potluck. We forgot to mention that. So once you sign on our Facebook or look at the email link that you get from Golga or however you access our sign-up sheet, you'll sign up for your workshops. You'll get the email with your suggested donation link. You'll come to the workshop, create the beautiful art all together, and then at the end of the event, Golga and Laura, can you tell us a little bit about the potluck and raffle?
0: Door prizes might happen.
1: Maybe.
0: Maybe. One of the things that we thought about, that we suggested, was for people to enter into the raffle, they would have to complete a survey,
1: mm-hmm.
0: and the raffle prizes may differ from each other. Yeah, and then potluck will happen on Saturday, the evening of Saturday, yeah.
1: Mm-hmm. Saturday the 12th. I know Uncommon has generously donated some pizza. There's talk of some different soups coming. Laura's going to help us out with a Costco order. So there's going to be good food, good people, and that potluck at doors at 4:30 on Saturday the 12th will be a great opportunity for people to show their work to everyone so we can see what we've all created throughout the week. So it should be really fun.
2: I love the idea of like a show and tell.
1: Mm-hmm.
2: And just bringing all the projects we've worked on throughout the week and seeing what other people have created. It's also an extra time, I think, if you have some finishing up to do on some of your projects. Ideally, most of the instructors and the participants will be there all in one room. And so if you're needing some last-minute connection points to finish your project, you can do them while we're eating, and instructors will likely be there for help and assistance to finish up any remaining project items. And then, gathering together around food, I think, is always universally enjoyable, so we're hoping everyone can attend. We also mentioned maybe extra entries into the raffle for attending that potluck, but we'll get all those details ironed out in

0: the next few days, and with those drawing the door prizes that are likely, I think most likely, we would put everybody in that's been participating that has eligibility for an entry, meaning you've done a survey or if you participate in the potluck, and then you wouldn't necessarily have to be present to win. But I think it's going to be a really fun culmination of such a fun week of creativity and connection.
1: Absolutely. Any last thoughts or reminders before we say goodbye to the good people for the day? No? Okay, awesome. Well, please join us. We're super excited for our YK Delta Arts and Innovation Workshop. Is that the last one? Yes.
0: Festival.
1: Okay, festival, excuse me. Festival. And keep an eye out on your socials and email. Please come and join us. Thank you so much for joining us on Peace Talks, Golga and Laura. I hope everybody has an awesome rest of your day. Talk to you next month.
2: Awesome. Koyana.

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All my windows were open. I let the rain flood in.

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1: 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We will not be taking phone calls or emails during today's program.
2: Hello, and welcome to Line 1, Your Health Connection. I'm your host, Dr. Jillian Woodruff. Endometriosis affects about 1 in 10 women, but many go years without a diagnosis, often told their symptoms are just a bad period. Uterine fibroids, on the other hand, are more common, often easier to diagnose, affecting up to 80% of women by age 50, according to the National Institutes of Health. But even with a diagnosis, many patients may not be offered the full range of treatment options, or maybe feel hesitant to move forward when the options presented don't align with their goals. So while these are two very different conditions, they lead to a similar outcome, a delay in effective treatment. Over time, both conditions can lead to chronic pelvic pain, pain with intimacy, bowel or bladder symptoms, anemia, fertility challenges, and a negative impact on quality of life. Today, joining us are two physicians working to change that here in Alaska. Dr. Matthew Lindemann is a board-certified obstetrician, gynecologist, and founder of Borealis Life, the laparoscopic institute for fibroids and endometriosis, the only practice in Alaska dedicated specifically to the care of patients with these conditions. He brings more than 25 years of experience in advanced surgical expertise in minimally invasive gynecologic surgery. He's joined by Dr. Shiloh Small, also a board-certified obstetrician-gynecologist, whose work is grounded in a healing-centered, trauma-informed approach to care. Dr. Small is Northern Cheyenne and served Alaska Native communities at Alaska Native Medical Center for many years before joining Borealis Life, where she now focuses on treating fibroids and endometriosis while creating care environments built on trust, respect, and whole-person healing. 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
3: Thank you. It's an honor to be here.
2: Thank you. And we'd love for our listeners to join our conversation. Have you experienced severe period pain that interferes with your daily life? Do you have pain with intimacy, especially around your cycle? Call us toll-free. Actually, I need to say, we are having technical difficulties with our phone system. I do want you to call. We are trying and working very hard to get this sorted out, so we will open the phone systems soon. But emails are welcome, so email us at line1@alaskapublic.org. Okay, well, let's get started while we work on these phone systems. Let's start with Dr. Lindemann. You are no stranger to Line 1, but let's have you reintroduce yourself to our listeners and tell us what drew you to further specialize in advanced care for endometriosis and fibroids.
4: Yes, thank you, Dr. Woodruff. It's great to be back. It was a couple of years ago, I think, we had our initial conversation, and I'm super excited to be back and talking to you and your audience again about what we're doing and kind of the advances we've made. So I did my initial residency training at a place where we did a lot of laparoscopy and was fortunate enough to develop a certain skill set in that regard, and that lended me to have the opportunity to see a lot of patients with endometriosis. And over time, I developed just a real interest in understanding this is something that is very undertreated and underappreciated, and that women suffer tremendously. And then additionally, I believe my daughter has endometriosis. She's not, you know, she had a surgery before, but I think I'm pretty confident that's what she has. So I have a special personal interest in people that are suffering with endometriosis. So then that led me to understand about 5 years ago that probably Alaska deserved a clinic that specialized in this specifically. So I founded Borealis Life about just under 3 years ago. So that's how I came to this, and it's been super rewarding. Oh, so many patients are so wonderful and demonstrate so much courage and strength, and it's a great privilege and very rewarding field.
2: Yeah, exactly, and I think you brought up something that we'll talk about later when you mentioned your daughter not having surgery. So when we get into endometriosis, we're going to talk about why you said that, why you distinguished that she didn't have the surgery yet. Yeah. Well, building on that, share us about how this concept for Borealis Life came up. What makes it different than a traditional gynecology clinic?
4: I think there are multiple things. Really, it was designed from the ground up to be specifically for women with menstrual dysfunction, people that are used to being kind of ignored and gaslit. All of my staff are trauma-informed, and our approach to patient care is to create a safe environment where people feel empowered and validated. So the approach is unique, just the approach, but also the everybody in my whole office is on the same page for this. And also that I've developed a network of like-minded other professionals so we can create a comprehensive treatment program, because endometriosis, you know, I think we'll get to it, but it's not just a pelvic disease. It's a full body disease and requires multiple different specialties to kind of treat it comprehensively. And people do better if there's a comprehensive treatment plan versus one person treating one thing and then eventually somebody else treats something else. By the time they treat that, then everything has kind of come back. So it's better to have a comprehensive model. And then additionally, I think we have a unique like surgical skill set that allows us to best to treat these diseases, which can be very tricky and very complicated. And yeah, and then I think it's really important that we offer an individualized treatment plan. So we try really hard to have a narrative approach so we get the patient's story and provide hopefully some, you know, validation and empowerment. And then I really take great pride in crafting a distinct treatment program that's in line with each person's experience. So I think it's a very important part of what we're able to do at a specialty clinic.
2: I love that individualized care. You know, every patient is going to be different, and so addressing that is important.
4: In a true shared medical decision making, I think we use term a lot, but we really try to put these things into practice. So there's things that I know about this condition that other people, that patients might not know, but there's lots of things that patients know about their condition that I don't know. So the best thing is we put all this information together, and together we can create a treatment plan that we both feel safe and comfortable with.
2: Yes, shared medical decision making. And to have that, you do need to understand all of the options and understand more about the condition, which takes a lot of time to do. You know, that's not an easy thing. And I think sometimes patients don't come away knowing as much as they could about their condition and the options available. So I see that in your practice, if you have that time that you've allotted to the education aspect.
4: That's very important to us. In fact, we have two nurse case managers that spend a lot of time. They call patients before their visit, welcome them to the clinic, get the basic information, make sure we have all the records, and then meet the patient when they come in for the initial visit. So patients will have probably an hour of time with our nurse case managers before they even see a doctor. Gives them time to express their whole story, talk about all the different symptoms, which patients might not even know sometimes are even related to endometriosis. There's such a diverse set of symptoms that that we can recognize as being related, but patients might not even know that their headaches might be related to their periods.
2: Absolutely. Absolutely. And Dr. Small, I want to bring you in, but before we do that, I would like to let everyone know that the phone lines are open, and so we will be welcoming phone calls. You can call us toll-free statewide at 1-888-353-5752. You can call us if you're in Anchorage at 907-550-8433. And of course, you can continue to email us at line1@alaskapublic.org. Okay, so statewide, 1-888-353-5752, and in Anchorage at 907-550-8433. All right, let's bring you in, Dr. Small, and tell us a bit about yourself and your background.
3: Sure. Again, thanks for having me. It's an honor to be here and talking with you this morning. I grew up on the Northern Cheyenne Reservation, and I decided to go into healthcare, but specifically working with women and just supporting women, because I feel like they're holding our communities together. I, like Dr. Lindemann, in residency, had a really strong surgical background and training, but I've been in Alaska for almost 14 years. I had been working at South Central Foundation and Alaska Native Medical Center before I came to Borealis Life to work with Dr. Lindemann, and that's been recent. In January, moved over, but I met him at a conference at AAGL and just was very inspired by what he was doing, and I think it just was meant to be, and it's great work, and what his clinic and his staff, everything has just been amazing so far. It's almost too good to be true what he's doing for patients.
2: Yes. Well, Dr. Lindemann is quite dynamic, so I can see how you would have been drawn in, and you were at AAGL, the Gynecologic Laparoscopy Conference.
3: Yep.
2: Okay, just for those who may not be familiar. So both of you are very interested in or have a passion for surgical care as well.
3: Yeah, specifically minimally invasive surgeries. Women just do so much better with those, and just I think it's great to be able to offer that.
2: Yes, absolutely. And what have you found to be different about working so far in the specialty clinic versus doing general OBGYN? Besides, you're not delivering babies, or are you still delivering babies?
3: No, I've moved away from obstetrics, and it's allowed me to focus more on gynecologic care, getting my minimally invasive gynecologic surgery designation, and working on that, and specifically helping women with pelvic pain has been really rewarding. So I'm very happy with the direction things are going.
2: And that's a very difficult field, I think, when you're thinking about women who've had pelvic pain, and specifically chronic pelvic pain, there have been very limited options for them.
3: Yes, and there a lot of times we don't, as healthcare providers, do a great job at listening, and we sometimes have our own agenda, and sometimes we just have to take a step back and listen.
2: Yeah, listening is the key. Mm-hmm. Yes, excellent. So what else have you found different about working at Borealis Life versus working with your, really, the Alaska Native community in general, or have you seen a lot of fibroids and endometriosis in the Alaska Native community disproportionate to the general community?
3: I don't think it's disproportionate, but we definitely, I definitely saw them, saw those issues there. I feel like now more time and a more comprehensive approach, which is, been a lot better for me and for me to see how that helps patients. But to do that, I really had to move away from obstetrics and kind of open up that space to be able to help women. But it's been very rewarding for me.
2: Right. Absolutely. You do need to open up that space, because endometriosis care and fibroid care is really complex. And complex also is chronic pelvic pain. That's even more complex. So, Dr. Lindemann, you've described endometriosis as a systemic disease, not just a pelvic condition. Can you help us understand more about what endometriosis is and what that really means?
4: Yeah, endometriosis is where the cells that are normally in the lining of the uterus, those are called endometrial cells. They can appear in other areas of the body. Normally in the pelvis, that can be really any place in lungs and upper abdomen and brain and all kinds of different places. So and that can cause a systemic inflammatory reaction. So the immune system is attacking these cells that aren't where they're supposed to be, and can cause inflammation in the abdomen, which can cause bloating and constipation, GI symptoms, as well as bladder symptoms, like almost feel like a bladder infection, but you go to the doctor and then it can't even find a bladder infection. So it's like a frequency urgency. And then this immune response can get into your bloodstream. So people with endometriosis tend to have elevated levels of inflammatory markers like CRP and SED rate. And then it can cause a lot of different systemic symptoms. It can cause joint pain, cause headaches, can really cause a very profound fatigue that I think is specifically underappreciated. I think any personally. Like, you're going to hear some of my biases, but it's really based on understanding of my conversations with my patients. There's a profound fatigue. In fact, I've always said, like, I think it should have a different word, and the fatigue related to endometriosis, because you say the word fatigue and everyone's kind of been tired before, but the fatigue that women with endometriosis really experience is a totally different level. So I personally think that if any woman is complaining of severe fatigue at the menstrual age, someone needs to ask them about their periods. So it just, because women don't know to make that connection. So we need to help people try to make that connection. So, and there's an article in National Geographic recently was helping highlight some of these things too. So I appreciate that there's more and more information out there for women to better understand what's going on with their bodies. And it, because it's a systemic disease, it deserves like a comprehensive systemic approach and not just, you know, a laparoscopy to diagnose endometriosis and then, you know, good luck with that. Or here's these pills to put you into menopause for, you know, 2 years. Like, those are, there's other options that we can do to better help people in ways that are kind of feel safe for them.
2: Yeah, I think, you know, that's what I see in my gynecology practice. When patients come in that have been diagnosed with endometriosis, they're often told, oh, just take these birth control pills and that's it. And they may have many of these other symptoms, but their issue of the heavy period or the pain with the period may have subsided, and these other symptoms that they have continue. So I think that's really important that you've mentioned all of these symptoms and that this is a systemic, highly inflammatory condition. And so it's going to take more than one treatment approach. Many of these symptoms you mentioned, though, they sound like symptoms of perimenopause, you know, which is what I talk about a lot. So.
4: Right. Mm-hmm. So there's overlap for sure. And I think that's one of the reasons that takes, you know, like a specialty mindset towards this, because they are nuanced, difficult decisions at times. And the ability to kind of process that information just comes with more and more time spent listening to patients and helping patients. And, you know, in your practice, you do a great job with everything, but specifically hormone management. And I appreciate your skill with that. And I think that you can, you know, we understand, like, if you go to somebody who barely ever does hormone management, like, they're going to have a less nuanced approach to getting things dialed in as, you know, as well as somebody who does that, like you, who does that all the time. So, you know, there is overlap between these things, and that's why it's better to have a nuanced approach with more experience, and then also be willing to kind of share things with each other. Like, if there's a problem that I think I'm getting into that I'm maybe not an expert, then to feel like they should take the ego out of this, and if there's somebody else that you know that can have a, you know, offer some suggestions, then that's great, you know.
2: Right.
4: I always say, like, I just want people to feel better. It doesn't matter if I'm the one that helps them feel better, if somebody else is the one to do that. And I think that you would say that too. Like, if somebody else is going to do this, then I can feel rewarded just, you know, just seeing people get better.
2: Right. Absolutely. And, you know, just, it takes a village.
3: Yeah, it really does.
2: And use your resources. Yes. Well, you mentioned symptoms. You mentioned bloating and constipation, pain. Painful periods. Are you seeing these symptoms mostly with the period, or are you seeing these outside of the period? And anything that people may not think of when they're thinking of endometriosis symptoms, like profound fatigue, anything else?
4: I wanted to mention too that this can turn into like a pain syndrome at times, and you'll start feeling like paresthesias. And I want people to be aware of this. There is a pain that can run down the front of the legs or the side of the legs. It's not the sciatica goes down the back, and you can get that with endometriosis, but more typical pain is shooting down the front or the side of the legs. And that indicates not necessarily that the nerves are involved with endometriosis, but that then there's been a neurogenic activation from the chronic disease state. So sometimes we need to get pain specialists, potentially such as your husband, involved in things like this too. So the constipation isn't necessarily, sometimes it can be more with the period, not necessarily. The same thing with the bloating. The bloating is a very profound thing. And when you say the word bloating, if you never experienced severe bloating, you might not understand the significance of that. Just like, I think if you say the word hot flash, if you never experienced one, or talk to someone who's experienced it, you might say, well, it doesn't sound like a very scary word. Like, it doesn't sound like something that would be that disruptive. But I think you can attest that those can be very disruptive and, you know, cause, like, when you're severely bloated, you don't feel like working out. You don't feel like going out. You don't feel like going fishing or snow machining or any of those things. Like, you just want to be at home. And it really can, even that one symptom can start to disrupt your life quite a bit. It isn't necessarily, sometimes it does correlate with a period, but not necessarily.
2: Thank you for sharing that. And yes, I have heard about, you know, the treatments from my husband about pain and chronic pain. And I don't think it's really a first line thought to see a pain physician, because you're, I think many times women especially, I think, are told that their symptoms should be dealt with. And so they don't really seek care sometimes, especially after they have that diagnosis. They think this is just something that you have to deal with.
4: Right, right. No, I think that, you know, we think we need to figure out the endometriosis part of it, but also there can be additional issues with nerves that have been used to being stimulated for so long that even once we treat the endometriosis, there can be residual neurogenic nerve pain that would really take a specialist to help figure that out.
2: Let's go to a caller. We have Debbie from Tok that is going to tell us about an experience that she had. Welcome to Line 1, Debbie.
5: Well, thank you. I'm glad to be here.
2: Thank you.
5: I just wanted to say that I'm so glad that you guys are doing this. You know, Dr. Small and Dr. Lindemann, this clinic, I think, will be a really good thing for the state of Alaska. Because, you know, when I was in my 20s and 30s, I had these heavy periods. You know, it caused sleep deprivation, and I had some mood disorders. And, you know, it was really funny because you talked about that lower abdominal pain, that it didn't run down the back of my leg. It did run down the front of my leg. And it was so debilitating at times, you know, that I'd spend a day or two in bed because I couldn't do anything. Excuse me. But I am so happy that you guys are doing this, and I hope women take advantage of it. And I know that, you know, because I'm a physician assistant, and I know that I'll be encouraging my patients to go see you guys, because I have young women who come in, you know, with these symptoms, and, you know, referring them to some of the gynecologists, it just seems like we get blown off so much of the time.
2: Well, thank you for sharing that and for calling in. And, you know, that is disappointing that you would not be taken seriously even, you know, within the medical community. So I think what Dr. Lindemann and Dr. Small are doing does need that encouragement from you. So thank you. And for them to be able to not only be a service to women, but really to providers, to gynecologists, even like myself, who may not treat as much endometriosis or fibroids that you do. So that education, especially as things continue to change, you know, there's a lot of progress. Mm-hmm. And so sharing that with people who may not have this as their specialty is important. Mm-hmm. Yeah. We are going to move into a break, but maybe just before we go to that break, you can maybe answer why you think it takes so long for some women to be diagnosed with endometriosis.
3: So I can speak to that. I think with having our own agenda going into a room and not really listening to patients, looking at just imaging or labs and not finding out what the patient is there for or what their goals are, talking over patients, telling patients like this is, you know, this is normal or fine, when really missing work or school is not fine. If you're having heavy bleeding, it's heavy to you. You get to decide that, not me. So I think some of those things are the, you know, probably some of the reasons why women aren't getting listened to or heard.
2: And how do you distinguish between this is a, you know, a heavy period? Some people have heavier than others that may not be endometriosis, or many times it's not, thank goodness,
3: yeah.
2: Right? But then how do you distinguish between this is something pathologic or bad versus, you know, needing to look forward or having it be
3: sure
2: normal?
3: I mean, you know,
2: or typical, I should say.
3: Ultrasounds, imaging, labs, those are helpful, but also if it's disrupting women's lives, if they are telling me that they're having heavy periods, I'm going to believe them. I'm not going to ask them to, you know, measure pads or anything like that. I'm going to take their word for it because they're coming, taking time out of their busy lives to come see me for a specific problem, and that's what I'm going to address.
2: So you're taking that serious. That is pathologic. That is something bad if they're telling
3: you.
2: Yes. Okay. But it does not feel normal to them.
3: Right.
2: Okay. I like to hear that. Well, that helps to frame it so clearly. And we need to go to our first break and we'll continue our conversation when we get back. 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If you have a question or comment for our experts today, give us a call statewide at 1-888-353-5752. In Anchorage at 907-550-8433. After this short break, we will continue our discussion of endometriosis and shift focus to fibroids with Dr. Matt Lindemann and Dr. Shiloh Small as Line 1 continues statewide.
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1: 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I'm your host, Dr. Jillian Woodruff. 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Okay, before we go into fibroids, let's just continue with endometriosis about treatment and or first diagnosis. How is it diagnosed? And then how do you consider whether you're doing hormonal medical treatment versus surgical treatment? Who wants to tackle that question? Dr. Lindemann.
2: Okay, I'll go. I could talk forever about this stuff, but I mentioned, I kind of referred to this earlier, but I think that our guidelines for diagnosing endometriosis are too stringent. It's classically been you have to have a laparoscopy to diagnose that. That's a big step. Having surgery is not a small thing. Expensive, there's risk, there's time out of work, and I think that we're doing a disservice to patients, and that's one of the things that's leading to a slower, longer time to make that diagnosis, because people have to get desperate to the point that they're willing to have surgery to find out the diagnosis, which is a higher threshold than it needs to be. I think that if we just listen carefully, patients will, like they'll just walk you to the diagnosis. You just ask the right questions and open your ears and just take a moment to let them tell their story, and they just walk you to the diagnosis. A lot of times it's so obvious. It's painfully obvious. Sorry for the pun. I didn't mean to do that. But it's a constellation of symptoms, but it's really based on the primary thing is painful, severely painful periods, and patients get to decide, like Dr. Small was saying, like what's normal for them or not. Most patients have felt like something was not normal for years and years and years before they finally get diagnosed with endometriosis. So then the initial conversation is just getting a sense of their experience with their pain, all the different symptoms that might be involved. And then I just, even if, like, and a lot of times they would have tried some other medications, but I just ask that people kind of hear me out in terms of all the different medications that there are to be used. And sometimes they've tried some and they have a bad experience, or they maybe just don't feel like trying something. But we talk about all the different options and see if there's something there that they feel safe in their experience that they would want to try. It's not just medications. There's other things that can be helpful. Like there's supplements that can be helpful. Pelvic floor physical therapy can be helpful. I think if you're able to exercise and do yoga, then that can be helpful. There's a mindfulness can be helpful. So there's a lot of different things that can be helpful for endometriosis. The people that in general in medicine, you want to maximize the non-surgical things. Talk about all those things. Try to get a plan that incorporates all this in a very comprehensive fashion. And at some point, if things aren't working, then we'll proceed to do the laparoscopy. But I am perfectly willing to make the diagnosis of endometriosis without having to do a laparoscopy. And I think that we should just be going in that direction. It's really not complicated. And I can say, based on my experience, there probably 98% of people that I think have endometriosis actually have endometriosis. It's extremely unlikely to find. That's people's biggest concern, honestly, when going into surgery, is that what if you don't find endometriosis? Mm-hmm. And I say, Let's not think about that. Let's just get through that, and we'll talk on the other side of the surgery. But that's a very unlikely. And people, like, break down in the recovery room crying just knowing that they have, like, they're so thankful to have the disease. Like, who wants to have a disease? But at least there's something that they can put their hand on. They can, it validates their whole experience. They've been told that this is just normal for 7 years, 10 years, 11 years. But they knew that it wasn't normal, and it finally gives them that validation. You know, see, I was right the whole time. So it's very validating to officially, even though I'm trying to tell them you have endometriosis before the surgery, it's when you get that final go ahead, then that's when people finally kind of break down and feel, you know, vindicated, and then can have a lot of, I don't know, like bad feelings towards the medical system, related to that.
1: Yeah, I can see how that validation would be very powerful. Yes.
2: Mm-hmm. Yeah.
1: I think people would be surprised to hear you as a surgeon saying that you try these other things before surgery, that that's not your first step. I think most people, you know, maybe a big misconception that they think that a surgeon will say, oh, yes, we need to go to surgery. I hear that all the time. They just think, they assume that you will want to take them into surgery.
2: No, usually it's the other way around. You see people have been suffering for a long time, and they've kind of decided they want to have surgery. They tried all kinds of different things. By the time they get to us, at this point, we're trying to get it so we can see people sooner in the process before it's become so dysfunctional and their lives are so disrupted. The one advantage of surgery is it tends to work a little faster. So people have to have patience to try one more thing. And when you try something, you have to give it a couple of months because it's not going to work in the first day or two. Like, people understand that. So it's really that they're so desperately, like, have so much dysfunction and so desperate that they just want to feel better sooner. So we really hope that if we can get the word out, like programs like this and advocacy by people like you, Dr. Woodruff, that we can see catch people sooner. And man, if we could, like, decrease our need to do surgery, then that would be fantastic.
1: Right. Well, I am going to go to a caller, and then afterwards I want to be sure to ask you about the protocol that you are instrumental in putting together for ultrasound evaluation. But first, let's go to Olivia, who is calling from Fairbanks. Olivia, you're on line one. Welcome.
3: Hi. Yeah, I'm super happy to be here. Thank you.
1: Yes, thank you for calling. What do you want to share with us today?
3: Well, first off, I am a standing patient with Dr. Lindemann. We've all

0: thank you for calling. What do you want to share with us today?
1: Well, first off, I am a standing patient with Dr. Lindemann. We've only met virtually back in November, but I just want to praise the practice that he's incorporating into this environment. And I just want to, you know, state that for anybody else who might be thinking that they are dealing with this, please go see him. But yeah, I've had a really long and extensive journey with endometriosis. I saw four doctors before I had one who was willing to explore the concept and what actually tipped us over the edge to me getting the laparoscopy was that I had a polyp and I wanted to try having a child. And so it was like that particular dialogue that got me in the operating room, which of course, as Dr. Lindemann had just said, is kind of like the last option now that we're learning. But time to diagnosis took forever. And I do think that part of that is because so many physicians see birth control as a way to kind of like remedy the challenges that we face with endometriosis, but Dr. Lindemann actually had used this analogy, and it really stuck with me. He said that birth control is kind of like taking the foot off of the gas, and there are other treatment offerings that put the foot on the brake. And that really stood out to me. I had my IUD removed within a couple of months after that because I want to try alternative methods. So, yeah, I'm going the supplements route. I'm doing lots of yoga, and it is helping. But the timing of this is amazing because I'm on my fourth cycle starting today after getting that IUD removed, and it is really painful. So, yeah, I just wanted to relate to other folks who might be listening and let them know that there is hope, but it's not without its challenges for sure.
0: Thanks for sharing that, Olivia, and we wish you all of the success on your journey. We hope we get an update. Perhaps Dr. Lindemann, you'll give him permission to share with us. Dr. Lindemann, I like that treatment analogy she shared. Is that something that you typically share?
2: Oh, yeah, I do. Yeah. And it's related to birth control. I think so many doctors just kind of throw people on birth control. And it can be helpful for some people. But I do think that there are other medications that can work better than birth control. So the way that birth control works is estrogen causes endometriosis to grow. And when people ovulate, they make a lot of estrogen. So by stopping ovulation, we're kind of lowering the levels of estrogen. But it's not, I don't think of birth control is directly suppressing endometriosis as much as some other medications. So I think of the birth control options as being kind of tier one, and it's something that people are kind of used to using. It's easy to do. But honestly, most people have already tried multiple different types of birth control before they get to us. So that whole tier one thing has already been used for the most part. But we go back here, we talk about all the different options all over again.
0: Okay.
2: So glad to hear from Olivia.
0: Yes, we do have an email that we received as well from Elaine in Anchorage. She has two questions. Does early diagnosis and management of endometriosis help prevent the need for surgery later, such as hysterectomy, or prevent the spread of disease to other parts of the body? And then the second question, once a hysterectomy is performed to eliminate endometriosis, can a person still have medical issues or symptoms related to it? Oh, those are good questions, Elaine. Who wants to tackle that? Speak up.
2: Go silent.
3: You can go ahead.
2: I mean, go ahead, Shiloh. You can do this.
3: Okay. Well, what was the first? Can you read the first question again?
0: I sure can. It is, does early diagnosis and management of endometriosis help prevent the need for surgery later, such as hysterectomy?
3: I think it can. Just looking at surgery as one thing, but when women are dealing with this and don't have a diagnosis or aren't being listened to, it can take a toll on mental health, just your whole being. So I think knowing about it or having at least talked about endometriosis at some point is helpful. And you can suppress it with certain medications, so that might help.

0: keep you, you know, out of the operating room. But I think just being more aware of it and validating women's symptoms and concerns early on is helpful, because by the time we see women, it can be very emotional for them to even be heard for the first time, or to even being able to talk about these symptoms and not having them be normalized, and I think that having that early on would be very helpful mm-hmm. for all aspects. The second question was?
1: Well, the second one is, once a hysterectomy is performed to eliminate endometriosis, can a person still have medical issues or symptoms? Which I think you kind of already answered.
0: Yeah, you can. So endometriosis is really thought to be fed by estrogen, and if we're leaving ovaries, which we typically are, especially in young women, you can definitely have recurrence of endometriosis after having your uterus out. So just taking out your uterus is not always going to fix things.
1: And then I think also maybe it's important to have you talk about endometriosis in terms of what it's doing inside. So when you have these, you talked about the cells inside, the lining spreading outside, but what happens when they attach to the bladder, the bowel, the sidewalls, and as far as how it can form, you know, scar tissue. Mm-hmm. And so maybe take us further and tell us about what it actually does after it moves outside the uterus.
0: Sure. So it causes lots of inflammation. It changes anatomy. It makes everything kind of stick together. Mm-hmm. It changes tissue planes, and it can, that chronic inflammation, like Dr. Lindemann said, it causes lots of fatigue in women, bloating, definitely. So there's a lot more that can be, lot more symptoms that can be attributed to endometriosis, and not just, you know, being a woman or, you know, being told this is normal.
1: Right. So then even if you remove those implants that you can remove, you may still have some, you know, other places, right?
0: Scar tissue. And even if you go in and have a resection of endometriosis, even using robotic assist with great optics, you can miss things because they can, you know, be microscopic at that point. And so, you know, you can see that continue to grow even after you have a resection
1: right.
0: of endometriosis.
1: And then you don't want to do surgery after surgery
0: exactly.
1: after surgery.
0: Yes.
1: So even after you have surgery, you do need some ongoing
0: yes.
1: treatment. And that may not be very well understood, that, you know, the journey's not over because you've had the surgery.
0: Right. And I think that's important to talk about before surgery, and to talk about our plan after surgery and how we can optimize things and, you know, prevent that latency time for recurrence, or prevent recurrence altogether.
1: Are you finding it to be true at the time of surgery that the amount of endometriosis implants that you see doesn't correlate to the amount of pain they have?
0: Yes, a lot of times. And I think that's difficult for women to understand sometimes, because they'll ask, well, what was my stage? And, you know, thinking if it's all over the place, then it's got to be worse. But not necessarily. You can have a small amount of endometriosis and still have tremendous symptoms and pain. So I think getting away from that thought is important as well. As everyone's different. Everyone's body is different.
1: Very much so. And the way people experience pain is so different,
0: exactly.
1: too, right?
0: Yes.
1: And I've seen that in surgery where there's endometriosis everywhere and the person didn't have any
0: appreciable
1: symptoms.
0: Yes. It's like, yes, we just
1: wow.
0: don't know enough about the disease, unfortunately,
1: yes.
0: either.
1: Yeah.
0: A lot we don't know.
1: Well, we do have another phone call. So we're going to go to that, and then we'll see if we need to speak more about what have we not covered with endometriosis, because we do want to talk a little bit about fibroids before we're done today. So let's welcome Donna from Eagle River with her question. Welcome to line one.
2: Thank you. Thank you all. I had an interesting experience. I had a C-section with my last kid in 1994. And they took part of the fallopian tubes and they, you know, removed it because they didn't want me to have kids anymore. Anyway, after that, I'd get my cycles 2 weeks on, 2 weeks off. And it was annoying, but I wasn't in a relationship anymore. It didn't matter. They wanted to put me on birth control right away. But it kept getting worse. It kept getting worse. And then in 2008, I was like basically hemorrhaging. I was getting shocky. I felt awful. I had to go to the emergency room. And they didn't know what was going on inside of me. My stomach was hard as a rock and distended. I gained like 10 pounds in a few weeks. It was just fluid in my gut. So they went in there and turned out that my ovary had walled itself off a long time ago, and it looked like it would spit out periodically pus and stuff, but it was a sterile abscess. There was no germs ever able to get out of there, but that it would cause a lot of irritation. Every time I'd run or jog or something and jostle it, I'd feel sick again because I'd feel, you know, they'd be spitting crap into my abdominal cavity. So when they went in there to do surgery, the ovary had walled itself off, and it actually burst the day I went in there, almost like a burst appendix. It was really quite serious. And they didn't know what they were going to see when they got in there, so I said, just take out what you got to take out. It was more like an exploratory surgery. And they took out the ovary, the one ovary, and that was it. I still got the other ovary and all the other good stuff. But to this day, that was in 2008 that happened. I've never found out why it happened, and I was always wondering, why would that happen?
1: Okay. Thank you for sharing that. That is very scary, so I'm glad that you're okay. Now, that can happen, you know, Dr. Lindemann, you can have a cyst of endometriosis. I don't know if that was quite what she had. It sounds like she had more of an abscess that happened there. What can you tell us about this?
3: Well, first of all, thanks for sharing your story. It sounds like you know, it wasn't a very good experience of experiencing that, but also the whole diagnostic process, which is really typical of endometriosis, but just women's health in general. But it's really hard to say. You have to kind of look at their records to know what is going on. If they're, that they have a sterile abscess, like what would make them say that? Was it potentially endometriosis or just a fluid collection with scar tissue? If there's scar tissue, it usually would be something causing inflammation, either like a history of an abscess, even an appendicitis, or some other reason to have an infection that's unrelated to the ovary that then caused scar tissue on the ovary, or just having endometriosis can cause a lot of scar tissue. So it's hard to know exactly what happened there, but I'm sure glad that you're okay.
1: Right, absolutely. I think sometimes it's really difficult to make that diagnosis in hindsight. You know, you have your pathology that you send, and so they give you the diagnosis of what that is. But as far as why it happened, it's really tough. Mm-hmm. You know, you can't go back really and figure it out. It's just really moving forward. Mm-hmm. And I think one of the things she said was about they wanted to put her on birth control, or she wasn't interested in, you know, needing to, you know, wanting to have more children. And I think sometimes when we use those, I hate the word birth control.
0: Yeah.
1: Because
0: yeah.
1: It's like, it's hormonal medication, right? And so sometimes I think that throws people off, and then they may not even want to pursue other treatment options because they hear birth control and they know, I'm not interested in that, or I don't need that.
0: Mm-hmm.
1: And then they don't get treatment for something, you know, having a period every 2 weeks is something that should be managed, you know, and treated. But if you're afraid that you're just going to be given this one option that is not in line with your goals, you know, it can cause detrimental effects later.
0: Yeah.
1: Right? We do have to take another break, and there's just so much more to talk about this subject. So let's pause here, and when we return, we'll continue our discussion. If you have a question or comment for our experts today, give us a call statewide at 1-888-353-5752 or in Anchorage at 907-550-8433. 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
1: Welcome back to Line One. I'm your host, Dr. Jillian Woodruff. Our experts today are Dr. Matthew Lindemann and Dr. Shiloh Small, both board-certified gynecologists specializing in the treatment of endometriosis and fibroids at Borealis Life, the Laparoscopic Institute for Fibroids and Endometriosis, with offices in Anchorage and Wasilla. Are you wondering what specialized care for endometriosis looks like? Are you a provider thinking about how to better support patients with chronic pelvic symptoms? 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Okay. So I do not know that we will be able to get to the fibroids because there's a lot more to cover with endometriosis, and we have another email. This one is from Sarah, and Sarah says that her sister had surgery for endometriosis and her surgeon used the Da Vinci robot for the surgery. And she spent a lot of time researching surgeons and was surprised to learn some don't use the robot for this very invasive surgery. The benefits include 3D vision for the surgeon and better vision to identify lesions. So can you talk to us about robotic surgery and how patients can learn more about if robotic surgery is needed for their condition? And do you know if most GYNs in Alaska are using this surgery technique? Good questions. Well, I will say there are a lot of surgeons that use the robot, and many who do not when it comes to gynecology surgery here in Alaska. For endometriosis surgery, I think people are leaning towards using the robot. What's been your experience here in Alaska?
0: Yeah, I can speak to that. I think the robot or the Da Vinci is very helpful, especially for endometriosis resection, because of where it usually is in the pelvis. The robot allows you to have better vision, just being able to have almost like 360 access to with your instruments and not like traditional laparoscopy. So it's also, women do so much better afterwards. So post-op recovery is so much better for women. They're being able to be discharged from the surgery center or hospital the same day, even after a hysterectomy and a resection of endometriosis. So I think it's just going to become the standard of care.
1: Right.
3: Can I speak it to this? Is that okay?
1: Of course.
3: We have time. So, yeah, I've done probably 3,000 endometriosis resections without the robot, and now probably 300 with the robot, and I can definitively say that it's better. Like, I really will not do endometriosis resection without a robot anymore. The visualization is so much better. You can see the lesions better. You can see the anatomy better. You can have, like Dr. Small was saying, like, we have, with the robot, we have wrists, so we can use our hands. The movements we make with the robot internally is the exact same motion we make with our hands if we were doing an open surgery. So we have much more delicate access to all the different parts of the pelvis much more easily, much more safely. We also have access from both sides. I'm not dependent on an assistant surgeon. I can hold everything, retract everything, and do everything just with one person versus trying to coordinate with another surgeon. It's kind of like mid-air refueling. It's just better if we can one person control.
1: I've not heard that before. Mid-air refueling. So that's a laparoscopic surgery with the two surgeons. You do have to kind of anticipate what the other surgeon needs, and when that doesn't happen, that's very frustrating. So interesting. Thank you for sharing that analogy.
3: Yeah, so I think it's in my hands, at least I know it's the better way. I feel very convinced of that. I encourage other surgeons to explore the use of the robot specifically for that. I can't say that it's the best thing for each individual surgeon. Each surgeon has to kind of make those decisions. But I can say I think the potential for doing more advanced laparoscopy is better. There's a higher ceiling with the robot.
1: Well, Dr. Lindemann, you've mentioned a shift toward what's being called complex benign gynecology. How should we think about that? Does this build on or is it different from what we've traditionally known as minimally invasive gynecologic surgery or MIGS?
3: Yeah, no, I appreciate you bringing that up. Yeah, it's been termed MIGS for 20 years or more. There's been fellowships in this, and it's been a shift nationally to recognize the role, because it's not just, like, MIGS kind of would make you think that it's really about the approach that is unique among for MIGS surgeons, but it's really not just the approach, but the different disease processes that are being treated. So we're thinking of it as complex benign gynecology, and I think things are just going in that direction. OBGYN is a very diffuse field to deliver babies and do all, you know, have all the skills necessary for that, and then think about all the different medications we use for different things and hormones, and then to have like the surgical skills to treat all these complex diseases. It's really hard to have one person that in 4 years can be adequately trained to do all these things. So I think the field is starting to differentiate itself, and I think it's going to continue to grow in that direction. Of course, there's specialists in cancer that have more kind of complex surgeries. So we distinguish complex benign gynecology. So it's not just like non-cancerous complex surgery. And endometriosis actually can act. I don't want anybody to think that endometriosis is cancer, but the effect that it has on tissue can be very similar to what cancer does, and can be very, very tricky, especially when it's diagnosed in later stages, when we usually see people that's already, you know, growing something called deep infiltrating endometriosis, where it's starting to grow into the walls of other organs, and then to try to dissect that off. And it's a disease that it pulls the things towards it. So it grows a nodule, and then it just latches onto the ureter and just pulls that right up against it. So then you end up having to just dissect these very like nodular, scar tissue lesions off of these, the other organs. So yeah. it can be very complex, and I think it deserves, a field of its own. So that's what we're calling complex benign gynecology.
1: I know our GYN oncology surgeons here in Alaska have done many operations on endometriosis. These are very complex surgeries. And like you said, they're not cancers, but they're complex surgeries. And so they have done these procedures. When you're talking about the complex benign gynecology, it's a subspecialty. Is this subspecialty going to be a surgical subspecialty, or is it really dealing with this condition and other, is it more medical based?
3: I think that's the distinction we're trying to make, is it's not just about the surgical approach, but a comprehensive approach to the disease that includes a more advanced
1: expertise. Care.
3: And yeah. It's not a sub, they're there for like a, what's that?
1: Oh no, I was agreeing, more advanced care.
3: Exactly. So there are four different official subspecialties in OBGYN at this point, and MIGS or complex benign gynecology is not one of those quite yet. But there is, and Dr. Small mentioned it or referred to it earlier, there's a special board exam that I did 3 years ago in anticipation of my moving, you know, forming this clinic. It's called a focused practice designation in OBGYN. So I submitted a case list to the national board, and then positioned myself to take the board exam, which is an official 100 question national. It's like all the different kind of board exams that all doctors have taken. It's an official test and an official testing site. We have to like put your finger, you know, on the sensor and all that. So I passed that. So I think qualify as an expert in that way. And I think it's just moving in the direction of this being a fifth subspecialty of OBGYN, and that will require an actual fellowship, probably a 3-year fellowship. Most of those fellowships in OBGYN are, so you do 4 years of OBGYN and then 3 years of fellowship. It's not like they, not just to the surgical, yes, the surgical aspects of it, but that's one thing that we could distinguish from the oncologists. Like, they obviously are very fantastic surgeons and are perfectly capable of doing these, but also there's only, what, three in Alaska? So, and there's plenty of cancer they should be operating on. Mm-hmm. And then also, like, well, do they know about the treatment, medical treatment leading up to the surgery? Do they understand the comprehensive approach to this? Do they understand how do we prevent this, from recurring? Those are the kind of things that oncologists might not have as much, experience and training in trying to decide.
1: Well, thank you so much. You know, we are out of time. We're going to have you back because this is obviously a very complex subject. So thank you to both of our experts, Dr. Matthew Lindemann, Dr. Shiloh Small, for being with us and sharing your insights. Thank you to our audio engineer, Crystal Hyde, and our producer, Annie Feit. 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

0: This is KYUK, public radio for the Yukon-Kuskokwim Delta. I'm Samantha Watson. With classes underway in schools across the Yukon-Kuskokwim Delta, the Lower Kuskokwim School District has announced that it will not be reopening schools in the two communities hit hardest by ex-Typhoon Halong last October. KYUK's Evan Erickson has more.
1: In a letter to families sent following the board's regular meeting last week, the district said the Chief Paul Memorial School in Kipnuk and the Quigilingok School will not reopen until critical infrastructure and facility repairs are completed. The letter reads, quote, "We owe your children a school that is safe and fully ready before we ask them to walk back through the doors." In Kipnuk, where around 90% of structures were damaged or destroyed, the school was one of the few buildings to come through ex-Typhoon Halong relatively unscathed. It has since served as a base for locals and outside contractors working to rebuild the community. According to Native Village of Kipnuk President Daniel Paul, around 190 people were in the community as of Monday, a mix of people practicing subsistence and shoring up infrastructure. Nearly 1,000 people lived in Kipnuk prior to its near-total evacuation in the days following the storm. In the case of the Quigilingok School, the letter to families also cites a no-go home order put in place by the tribe's governing body that remains in effect. A representative from the Native Village of Quigilingok did not respond to a request for comment about the status of the order for this story. Nearly all of the 400 residents of Quigilingok were airlifted to Bethel after Halong damaged or destroyed an estimated 35% of structures. As of Tuesday, around 40 people remained in the community, according to the tribe. LKSD Superintendent Jason Hlasny said by email on Tuesday that the district had enrolled 60 students from Kipnuk and 55 students from Quigilingok in schools in the district as of last week. The district says it's exploring online and distance learning opportunities for any K-8 students currently residing in the communities. For high school students, the district says enrollment is available through the district's existing online learning academy and individual online learning options. An Anchorage School District spokesperson said on Tuesday that about 145 students from Kipnuk and Quigilingok are currently enrolled in Anchorage schools. Both communities' tribal members have voted to relocate since the storm. LKSD says it plans to share an update on the status of the Kipnuk and Quigilingok schools by November 1st. In Bethel, I'm Evan Erickson.
0: Fall storm season approaches for western Alaska. This year, the region is still recovering from ex-Typhoon Halong, which swept through last October. Here's more on what to know about this year's fall forecast. The past few months of weather forecasts seem to be dominated by one umbrella buzzword, El Niño. It has to do with the status of a patch of ocean on the other side of the world, about 1,000 miles southeast of Hawaii.
2: El Niño is when those water temperatures are warmer than normal.
0: That's Rick Tillman. He's an Alaska climate specialist at the University of Alaska Fairbanks. And he says that temperature difference may seem small. We're talking a degree or two warmer than normal. But even though it's very far away, that slightly warmer water can have a cascading effect on global weather systems.
2: The waters in the Pacific Ocean near the equator are so warm that they really impact the weather by really controlling where those giant tropical thunderstorms form and are maintained.
0: Tillman says over the six El Niño seasons in the past 55 years, there's been no correlation between an El Niño year and the number of strong storms in the Bering Sea. But in those years, there is a tendency for more typhoons to form in the western Pacific. That's where Halong originated. Those typhoons can spin elsewhere in the ocean. He says a number of factors need to fall into place for a Pacific typhoon to impact western Alaska.
2: But if we've got more typhoons, that means we've got more bites at the apple, if you will, to have all the other ingredients come together to bring one of those storms to Alaska. Doesn't mean it will happen.
0: Tillman says an extreme weather event like Halong or Merbok remains very unlikely. But the recent past has proved that rare events can still happen. Halong and Merbok were two record-breaking storms that occurred during regular non-El Niño years.
2: It doesn't take quite as much nowadays from a storm in the atmosphere to produce high impacts on the ground if for no other reason than the ocean levels are higher. In the YK Delta, that's, of course, extremely important. For any fall season in Western Alaska, we need to be prepared.
0: Toman says precipitation this winter will likely be lower than normal. That means snow that's drier and less fluffy.
2: When we talk about precipitation, we're not talking about how much snow you have to brush off your car. We want to know how much water is in the snow that you have to brush off your car.
0: Toman says the Bering Sea region has been trending towards more winter storms over the past 60 years, but fall storms have not seen a change in frequency. Storms, whenever they come in the year, are having a stronger impact on the region, though. Toman says that's because of a number of factors.
2: Less sea ice, higher sea levels. In the Kuskokwim Delta, you've got sinking land from thawing permafrost. So the number of storms are just one factor in what actually winds up impacting people.
0: Toman says, as ex-Typhoon Halong proved, forecasts and storm tracks can change quickly. He says even if you've checked the forecast 2 days ago, it might be a good idea to check again. Stay tuned to KYUK 640 AM for alerts and storm preparedness tips throughout the storm season. Alaska's biggest health insurance provider is asking to raise its rates on the individual marketplace by more than 25% for next year. That's as Premera Blue Cross Blue Shield of Alaska's rates on the marketplace have already nearly doubled over the past 5 years, according to recent reporting by the Anchorage Daily News. Premera insures more than 18,000 Alaskans, but there are concerns that such a huge spike in the cost of insurance will cause many to become uninsured. ADN reporter Iris Samuels has been following the trend. She told Alaska Public Media's Casey Grove, the expiration last year of what are called enhanced premium tax credits already pushed some Alaskans off the health insurance rolls.
3: And when you have healthy people dropping out of the marketplace, what that means is that the plan becomes more expensive for everyone because only the sickest people, the people that really, really need insurance that cannot go without because they have a chronic health condition or whatever it may be, keep their insurance plans. And that's what's driving that expected increase. Well, that's part of what's driving that expected increase next year.
4: You talk to some folks about this idea that they are sort of subsidizing other folks that are using health insurance more. So if you like don't go to the doctor and you don't need medication throughout the year, that pool is getting money from you and other folks are using that health insurance. And it sounded like at least one of the people that you talked to didn't want to be a part of that anymore.
3: Think about it this way. Many Alaskans maintain home insurance that will cover their home in case there's a fire. And because everyone pays for home insurance, that one family that was struck by misfortune and had their home burned down, they can get money from the insurance company. And that's thanks to all of us pitching in, essentially. So that is essentially how health insurance is supposed to work as well. But when plans become so prohibitively expensive, then people that can afford to go without, younger people, healthier people, people who really don't expect to have a catastrophic health event, they will say, oh, I'm going to opt out of the market. And then the burden of bearing the costs of healthcare really falls on the people that really can't avoid it because they have that kind of chronic health condition or they're getting older and they know that they need care more regularly and they really can't avoid having health insurance.
4: So maybe we should try to quantify this, and I know it's different for different people, and we're talking about folks that are buying insurance through the marketplace. There are different plans there. Forget next year, but just so far, how much has it gone up?
3: So the Division of Insurance actually lets us know what the average premium is for an Alaskan in the individual marketplace every year. 5 years ago, I think it was 700 and something a month. That was the average premium, and now it's around $1,100 a month on average per covered Alaskan in the individual marketplace. So you can think in the course of 5 years, that cost has almost or is getting close to doubling.
4: And then for next year, it sounds like they're going to increase further. Do we have any sense of how many people are going to be either leaving the marketplace or that might become uninsured?
3: So the data always lags, but the latest information we have indicates that around 3,000 fewer Alaskans are enrolled in plans through the individual marketplace this year relative to the same time last year. One thing that I've heard from people in the healthcare industry is that sometimes it takes a while for people to realize the magnitude of the increase if they're no longer qualifying for those subsidies, those federal subsidies that expired. So for a couple months, they may be okay with paying, let's say, $3,000 a month in premiums, and then they may realize that it's eating into their budget that they need to be spending on other things, and they may decide that insurance is the one thing that they can drop. And in the story that I recently reported, I heard from one person who was really saying that that was something that he was considering, that, you know, he's been paying for this plan since the beginning of the year, and he's paying significantly more than he paid last year. And he's been biting the bullet, but he may choose to drop it in the middle of the year. And that's something that people covered through the individual marketplace can do. And we may see, you know, as the data comes in, we may see that far more Alaskans are dropping their insurance.
4: So here in Alaska, I mean, where do we go from here? What's coming next? I guess this increase for next year is sort of on the table. Where do you see that going, and what do you see the impacts of that being?
3: I mean, it's fairly mind-boggling, and I think we're seeing this across the board, and there are Alaskans who are experiencing it in terms of stagnant wages, because employers have to spend more of the money that they have available in compensating employees on health insurance, which means they have less to provide for wages. So it's having huge, huge, huge impacts on the Alaska labor market. You know, 5 years ago, the amount of money that Alaskans were paying for health insurance seemed crazy, and now it's almost double. In a sense, many Alaskans are being held hostage. And people who aren't on the individual marketplace who get excellent health insurance from their employer may think, oh, this doesn't apply to me. Or people who, you know, rely on Medicaid or other forms of federal insurance. But it really applies to all of us, because when you get a larger share of the population that is uninsured, eventually one of those people is going to break an arm or get diagnosed with an illness that has to be treated. And when they don't have insurance, they tend to go to the hospital. And the hospital has to treat those people. It won't turn them away. And then the hospital seeks to compensate for providing care to those people without any compensation by raising rates that it charges those of us who do have insurance. So we're all paying the price for this.
0: That was Anchorage Daily News reporter Ira Samuels speaking with Alaska Public Media's Casey Grove. This is KYUK News. I'm Samantha Watson. Koyana for listening. 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
0: Today is Wednesday, August 26, 2026. Let's take a look at KYUK's Tinadrums announcement. 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Mani Mamta Kishakmi. Today is Wednesday, August 26, 2026. Let's take a look at KYUK's weather for Bethel and the Kuskokwim Delta today. A slight chance of showers after 1 p.m., patchy fog between 10 a.m. and 1 p.m., otherwise partly sunny with a high near 56. Southwest wind around 10 miles per hour. Tonight a chance of rain after 4 a.m., mostly cloudy with a low around 48. South wind 5 to 10 miles per hour. For the lower Kuskokwim Valley today, a chance of showers mainly after 4 p.m., partly sunny with a high near 56. Southwest wind around 10 miles per hour. Tonight a chance of showers before 10 p.m., mostly cloudy with a low around 46. South wind 5 to 10 miles per hour. And for Anchorage today, mostly sunny with a high near 62. Northeast wind around 5 miles per hour becoming northwest. Tonight mostly clear with a low around 43. Southwest wind around 5 miles per hour becoming calm. And for the Bethel tides, a high tide of 1.5 feet at 6 a.m. and a low tide of 0 feet at 11 a.m. and a high tide of 3.5 feet at 5 p.m. Sunrise time this morning was at 7:24 a.m. Sunset time will be at 10:13 p.m. Kuyana Jaknak for listening to KYUK 640 a.m. Mani Mumtukhistakmi.
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2: Bayaka, he is bothering her or being around her. Bayaka. He is bothering her or being around her. Baya ka. Ana ni pingkha. Baya ka. 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Baya ka. Baya ka.
1: Kuyana, litnaus kutkaksuta, yukhtstun apriyaganik.
3: I'm Dr. Anthony Lizowitz, and this is Climate Connections. Oceans cover more than two-thirds of the planet's surface and hold enough water to fill the Grand Canyon more than 300,000 times. And all that water is slowly becoming more acidic. When people burn fossil fuels like oil and gas, it releases carbon dioxide to the atmosphere. The ocean then absorbs about a third of that carbon dioxide, where it mixes with water to form carbonic acid. Since pre-industrial times, the ocean has grown about 30% more acidic as people have burned fossil fuels. This change would not be noticeable to someone at the beach, but ocean acidification harms some marine life. Coral skeletons and oyster and clam shells are made by combining calcium and carbonate ions into a material called calcium carbonate. But when ocean water gets more acidic, there are fewer carbonate ions floating around. That makes it harder for corals to grow and oysters and clams to form shells. As people continue to add carbon to the atmosphere and acidification gets worse, it could threaten some shellfish populations and the livelihoods of the people who harvest them. So preventing that pollution is vital for protecting marine life and coastal communities. Climate Connections is produced by the Yale Center for Environmental Communication. To learn more about climate change, visit climateconnections.org.
4: Here's your climate highlight for KYUK. About 80% of the world's oceans currently have sea surface temperatures that are above normal, and that includes most of the Bering Sea. However, the Southeast Bering Sea from about Nunavak Island southward to Bristol Bay, as well as the Kodiak Island waters, are two of the few areas where seas are cooler than normal. Now, this has been the case most of the time since spring. In the Southeast Bering, this is likely, in part, a lingering effect of the late spring sea ice. In the western Gulf of Alaska, the cool temperatures appear to be the result of more cloudiness and storminess this summer than is usual.

0: usual. Now, the seasonal climate models show that below normal ocean temperatures persisting in the Southeast Bering Sea right through the autumn, but with ocean temperatures trending to above normal in the western Gulf of Alaska. However, with the sun getting lower in the sky now, ocean temperatures, as well as the timing of autumn sea ice development, will be increasingly impacted by storms and what happens in the ocean currents below the surface. I'm Rick Toman with the Alaska Center for Climate Assessment and Preparedness at the University of Alaska Fairbanks.
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0: 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Kwani ni jugni su ditni, yuta makaman KYK 640 a.m. mamtevishigmi.
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We're offering a variety of classes this fall, including subjects in math, writing, UPIC, and ethnobotany. Our fall UPIC classes include UPIC 130, beginning UPIC grammar, which is a class for students to learn basic grammatical concepts and literacy skills, with consideration given to dialect differences. The prerequisites for this class are either to be a conversational speaker of Yuktun or to have taken UPIC 103. We're also offering UPIC 208, UPIC Composition. In this course, students receive extensive practice in UPIC orthography and participate in the evaluation of each other's writings. Our third UPIC class we're offering is UPIC 250, UPIC Literature for Children, where students explore reading children's literature in UPIC. Prerequisites for this include UPIC 208, or equivalent reading and writing skills. In ethnobotany, the study of the cultural use of plants, we're offering ethical wildcrafting and applied ethnobotany this fall. We also help students register for distance courses that are offered on Zoom or asynchronously, meaning no meeting time. You can contact Student Services or start your college education experience today at 907-543-4500, stop in at the campus, or email us at kuskokwim-ss-dept@alaska.edu. 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Or give us a call at 907-543-4500. Wednesday, August 26th from 12 to 1 p.m. is the first Brown Bag Lunch and Learn. Stop by KUC for an hour of lunch and a presentation on getting out the Alaska Native vote. You can bring your own lunch or enjoy food sponsored by Uncommon Pizza. Some news from the Library and Cultural Center said the Cultural Center ramp will be under construction August 22nd through the 31st. The library will be open during our regular hours, but please note that the front entrance will be closed during this time. So please park at the college and use the back stairs to enter the building. The front book drop will be closed. Don't worry about late fees. We will waive any fines for items returned during the closure. If you are unable to use the library due to a lack of accessibility, call us at 907-543-4516 to help brainstorm a solution. Thank you for your patience while this work is completed. The Native Arts Department is partnering with SWAG and TWC in hosting Yukon Kuskokwim Arts and Innovation event on September 9th through 12th. There will be a total of 15 workshops. Times will vary. If you are interested, search YK Arts and Innovation event on Facebook, or if you'd like to sign up, please reach out via email to uaf-kuc-nativearts@alaska.edu to acquire the link. 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No!

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1: Today is Wednesday, August 26, 2026. Let's take a look at KYUK's Tinadrums announcement. 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Mani Mamta Kaitlakni.

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I know you wanna be the one to pull up to the line. I know you wanna be the one to show 'em what you got. I know you wanna be the one to show 'em that you are.

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Happy Wednesday. This is the birthday line, and you know the drill. 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